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4: Most of us are nice, dry, and seasonable this evening with partly cloudy skies and temperatures in the 80s, but there are still a few showers and downpours in the higher elevations, and some of those may drift from the mountains, bringing a few showers to the lower elevations. Overnight will be dry but muggy, and more clouds will be moving in ahead of more rain chances through tomorrow afternoon. Showers and downpours move in through the afternoon and continue all the way through the evening into the overnight hours. I'm Channel 3 First Alert Meteorologist Allison Black.
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1: tonight.
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7: Next up we have, is it Gianna in Washington, D.C.? Hi, welcome to the show.
8: Hi, Rachel. Thank you so much for taking my call. It's so nice to be here today.
7: Oh, it's good to talk to you. We were just in Washington, D.C. last week with some of my kids, and it was so fun. Such a great trip. So it's a great area. But yeah, how can we help today?
8: So my question is, I'm 24 with about $22,000 left in federal student loan debt. I currently pay about $500 a month to pay these loans down. I invest $500 a month in a Fidelity mutual fund towards a house. Additionally, I contribute 6% to my 401k that my employer matches. So my question is, with the high cost of living in the area that I'm in, I feel behind on saving for a house. So should I keep saving for a home with the $500 a month or focus on paying off my student loans more aggressively?
9: All right. So I hear a couple of things going on. First off, I think what you want to do, I commend it. The fact that you want to save for a down payment, the fact that you want to be investing, and the fact that you're maybe thinking about paying off these student loans are all really good goals to have. The only thing that I would do is streamline this a little bit so that you can actually accomplish something. And it's really hard to accomplish something when you're doing multiple things at a time. All right. The way that I think about this, you've got $500 a month going to investments. You've got 6%, whatever that number is, going to 401k. And there's also, $22,000, a big chunk of money to pay off. And I like to think of it, Gianna, like if I had a pitcher of water and I had like five or six different cups I needed to fill up, you can think of those as your debts. And you're just putting a little bit in each cup every month. It's going to take forever to fill up any of those cups. But if you take 1 month and, exactly, you know, focus in for a while and say, you know, I'm going to put this whole pitcher in that one, you can actually fill up a glass and it feels great, right? So keep that in mind. And what I would suggest for you to do is let's pull back. Let's say for temporarily, just for a little bit, let's hold investing temporarily for a little bit. Let's hold off on the down payment and let's knock out these student loans, because the longer we wait on those, the interest is just going to keep accruing. And if we had the full power of our income, how quickly could you knock out $22,000?
8: Probably in 2 to 3 years, I would say.
9: What do you earn?
8: About $90,000 a year.
9: Is it just you?
7: I'm gonna say 14 months. I'm going to push you. I'm going to push you. If you stop all of that, because the 6% that you're putting in, I mean, that's around, $400 a month or so going there. So that plus the 500 plus what you're already doing, I think you could, if you squeeze out some more in your budget and not go out to eat, Don't shop. Delete Amazon off your phone. I think you could get $1,500 a month.
8: That's hard.
7: I know.
9: But we just found you $1,000 a month. So 2 years at the least.
7: I think you could find at least $1,500. I think you could do that. And even if you worked an extra job at night for maybe two or three nights a week, right?

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0: Most of us are nice, dry, and seasonable this evening with partly cloudy skies and temperatures in the 80s, but there are still a few showers and downpours in the higher elevations, and some of those may drift from the mountains, bringing a few showers to the lower elevations. Overnight will be dry but muggy, and more clouds will be moving in ahead of more rain chances through tomorrow afternoon. Showers and downpours move in through the afternoon and continue all the way through the evening into the overnight hours. I'm Channel 3 First Alert meteorologist Allison Black.
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2: All right, we're going to head to Jackson, Mississippi, and we have Daniel on the line. Hi, Daniel. Welcome to the show.
3: Hey, thank you for taking my call. I just wanted to say first that I have not always been the best at negotiating purchasing vehicles from dealerships, so I was hoping y'all might be able to talk about that for a bit and give your best advice, so on and so forth, what to say, what not to say, all that good stuff, if you don't mind.
4: I love this question.
2: Yeah, it's a good one.
4: So what are you looking to buy?
3: Probably going to be an SUV. I'm currently in a Camry. We're fixing to have our second child, and being that I'm 6'2", it's really, really dangerous. We figured out when my head was hitting the ceiling that that was not a good idea. You know, I don't need that in my life, so here we go.
4: So you're getting the SUV. This is an upgrade. What do you guys plan to spend? And I'm assuming it's cash.
3: It is probably in the neighborhood of 30 to 40.
4: Way to go!
3: Hopefully, okay. No more than that.
4: I love that for you.

0: you sell. 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And that can save you a lot of money. 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Chapter helped her switch to a plan for $168. That's over $2,700 a year back in her pocket. And listen, you only get certain windows of time to make this decision. 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But here's the good news. Chapter's services are completely free to you. 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
1: Most of us are nice, dry, and seasonable this evening with partly cloudy skies and temperatures in the 80s, but there are still a few showers and downpours in the higher elevations, and some of those may drift from the mountains, bringing a few showers to the lower elevations. Overnight will be dry but muggy, and more clouds will be moving in ahead of more rain chances through tomorrow afternoon. Showers and downpours move in through the afternoon and continue all the way through the evening into the overnight hours. I'm Channel 3 First Alert meteorologist Allison Black.
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3: So I don't want to get it wrong the whole call.
4: You're good. It's Brianna.
3: Brianna, perfect. Thanks for calling in. How can we help?
4: So me and my husband have been trying to have a baby the last 2 years, but we discovered that we have to do IUI if we're going to do it.
3: Mm-hmm.
4: We have about $90,000 in consumer debt. The majority of that is student loans, and we just kind of want to see if we're on the right timeline to start stork mode.
5: How do you pay for the IUI?
4: So we want to cash flow it. It's like kind of in the middle of the debt payoff. So our plan was to pay off all of our credit cards and our car loan, pause the debt snowball, cash flow the IUI each mm-hmm. month, which is about $2,500 per cycle.
5: Okay.
4: And then once that's successful, start the student loan payments because I will graduate on the first week of September, so my payments won't officially start until 6 months after.
5: Okay. How much was, when you said pay off the credit cards and the car first, what are those totals?
4: We have one credit card, which is about $14,000. Our car loan is $6,100. And then we have one more credit card that's about $1,000.
5: Okay. And
3: was that included in the $90,000 or is that additional?
4: That's included in the
3: $90,000. Included. Okay, gotcha.

0: love this place. I've been surfing here since I was a kid. Now, seeing my grandson out on the water, it means everything to me. Watching him and taking in the blue waves, the sea breeze, the blurry horizon.
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7: All right, thanks for checking in on a Monday night. It is next level hot here in the Midwest. I don't know where you are, but holy mackerel, it is next level. It is, oh my goodness, it is up over 100 degrees today here in St. Louis. The humidity, the heat indices, man, it's so hot. It's almost like it's 40 below. Right, you just don't go outside when it's 40 below, or you run to your car, or you get your car starter, which, by the way, the toilet, indoor plumbing, could be the greatest invention known to man. But you know what number two is? The car starter. That thing, in the dead of winter, when it's freezing cold outside, you start the car. Right? The other day, it was so hot, I started my car to get the air conditioning going. I mean, that's how insanely hot it is. It is hot. All right. We got less to get to today, including the Trump administration today asked the Supreme Court to clear the way for an executive order by President Trump that restricts voting by mail, setting up a legal showdown. The president is pushing for more control over states' rights and voting laws, which is interesting because for years it was always the states had the right to create their laws, pass the laws, follow through with the laws. And, we had 50 state elections, right? We didn't have one federal election, we had 50 state elections. President Trump is trying to change that. So we'll get into that with a presidential historian who's written an interesting article in Vanity Fair. And then next hour, our dear, dear friend is back. Jessica Goldstein wrote a book called Retro. She was on the show a while back. She's noticed that cigarettes are back in vogue. We'll talk with her about that. Plus, we've got a former federal prosecutor talking about this alleged killer who is now recanting his guilty plea with those murders up in Idaho. What does all that mean? Speaking of cigarettes, I went and got a soda today, and just out of curiosity, I asked how much a pack of cigarettes was today. $11 for a pack of cigarettes. He said, which kind? I said, Marlboro Lights, which I know they're not called Marlboro Lights anymore, but I was like, Marlboro Lights. He said, $11 for a pack of cigarettes. Whew. Holy mackerel. Stay right there. We're just getting started. America at Night, back in a moment.
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2: Fox News, I'm Tom Graham. Police say a teen suspect is in custody, another suspect is dead, and a third still at large after a deadly shooting in Seattle.
3: We now know that at least 2 people exchanged gunfire outside the Seattle Center Armory. One is in custody, and a second has been identified as the 19-year-old deceased man.
2: Mayor Katie Wilson there. The shooting left a total of 3 people dead, 4 injured at Seattle's food festival Sunday. U.S. military continues to hold back on fresh airstrikes against Iran.
4: There were no U.S. airstrikes carried out against Iran over the weekend. President Trump says the pause is because good talks are happening.
5: I think there's a good chance that something could happen. And if it does, good. If it doesn't, we go back to doing what we were doing.
4: Aboard Air Force One, the president tells me he's not losing patience with Iran.
2: Fox's Jared Halpern. And America's listening to Fox News.
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2: 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Yeah.

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0: Coming to you from the heart of the nation, this is America at Night with McGraw-Milhaven.
1: All right, we got just mere moments to go. From the text line, don't forget, text messages are alive and well. 1-844-2-McGraw, 1-844-262-4729. Here's one from Omaha. Let's see here. In Nebraska, there are 11 counties that are mail-in only. Wow, I didn't know that. There are only mail. There are 11 mail-in counties only in Nebraska. If the SAVE Act were to go into effect, those people, you wouldn't be allowed to mail in. So you got to wonder, right? I'm sure it's pretty expansive. It's probably a not very well populated area. You know, you might have to travel, you know, 40, 50 minutes, an hour to the polling place. So mail-in only makes it easier for everybody to sort of vote, makes it more accessible. You got to figure some people wouldn't vote if it wasn't mail-in only. And that's a ruby red state. So this whole mail-in ballot thing could hurt Republicans, if not more than Democrats. That's a dirty little secret nobody's talking about. All right, stay right there. Smoking is back on the uptick. Believe it or not, young kids are smoking now. It seems to be all the rage. We'll talk to a millennial about it coming up here in just a minute. Our executive director is Alex Hinton. Behind the stick tonight is Richard Good. I'm McGraw-Milhaven, and this is America at Night on Westwood One.
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1: There are more Americans working today in the United States of America than at any time in history. How about that? That's a stat that's hard to beat.
0: Labor economists, though, continue to warn persistent import levies continue to promote broader consumer affordability concerns. 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
6: Most of us are nice, dry, and seasonable this evening with partly cloudy skies and temperatures in the 80s, but there are still a few showers and downpours in the higher elevations, and some of those may drift from the mountains, bringing a few showers to the lower elevations. Overnight will be dry but muggy, and more clouds will be moving in ahead of more rain chances through tomorrow afternoon. Showers and downpours move in through the afternoon and continue all the way through the evening into the overnight hours. I'm Channel 3 for First Alert meteorologist Allison Black.
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8: Let's go back a year ago. It was a year ago in July of 2025 when the country was captivated by the story of four college students murdered in Idaho, and ultimately a man named Brian Kohlberger was arrested after taking a cross-country trip back across the country with his father. He ultimately pled guilty, and sentencing was just around the corner. Well, today it came out that he recanted that, and the whole country is trying to figure out exactly what is going on. Nima Romani is a former federal prosecutor and a prominent trial attorney. He's a co-founder and president of West Coast Trial Lawyers. He's a federal prosecutor, was a federal prosecutor with U.S. U.S. Attorney's Office. He's also one of the most sought-after legal minds in the broadcast industry. You see him on News Nation, CNN, Fox News, Court TV, MSNBC, just to name a few, and he's with us now. Nima Romani, welcome to America at Night. Thanks for joining us.
9: McGraw, thanks so much for having me. What a day today.
8: Yeah, he doesn't do this in court. He calls the New York Times. Put that into perspective for us.
9: Yeah, it just shows the type of person he is. Obviously, I'm not a psychologist of sorts, but the level of narcissism with this guy, you know, being a sociopath, constantly wanting the attention, dragging this out to the 11th hour, now trying to unwind it all when there's really not much of a legal basis to do so, but more importantly, he got a gift. He should be on death row. The fact that he got a life without the possibility of parole deal, some of the family members were upset. A lot of the listeners are very upset. So this may be careful what you wish for. He may end up being executed as a result.
8: Yeah, so because he recants to the New York Times, what does that mean legally? Does he have to go into court and say that to a judge? And if he does, what happens then?
9: Yeah, he has to file a motion. So now that a judgment has been entered, believe it or not, it's actually really hard to unwind a plea. Even if the prosecution agrees, even the prosecution says, you know what? You know, Brian Kohlberger deserves a trial. We're going to reinstate the death penalty and try to execute him. It's not that easy. Once a judgment is final, there really has to be a constitutional violation to attack it. So for folks that are listening, there's really kind of two ways to attack your sentence. Obviously, everyone knows about an appeal, right? There's always one appeal as a matter of right. Then there's a secondary appeal to the state Supreme Court or the U.S. Supreme Court, which has discretionary appeal authority or jurisdiction. But you can also collaterally attack your conviction. That's what's called habeas relief. So some of these older cases where all the appeals have been exhausted, cases

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13: In open phones next hour, but our guest, first hour from Vanity Fair, talking about voting. I asked him, as he interprets the Voting Act, do you have to show proof of citizenship when you go and vote? And he said, no, you didn't. And so there's a bit of a controversy. I've been getting criticized on the show for the last couple of days, weeks or so, because I keep saying that you need to show proof of citizenship, not just when you register, but when you go and vote. And the question is, where am I getting this from? Well, I read June 10th, 2026, on Truth Social, Donald J. Trump tweets or whatever, writes, the act, the Save America Act, which he says, quote, the act states quite simply that to vote, a person must show voter ID, proof of citizenship, and that there'll be no more crooked, corrupt, and destabilizing mail-in ballots, except for these some exceptions. President Trump says it right there. You to vote, you must show a photo ID and proof of citizenship. So if you have a photo ID that does not have a citizenship marking on it, a real ID would not work, according to President Trump's own Truth Social post. I'm not making this up. This doesn't make me a liberal. This doesn't make me a conservative. This doesn't make me pick your adjective. I'm reading straight from Donald Trump, who wants this passed. To vote, a person must show photo voter ID, proof of citizenship. And the real ID is only 4 states that has the little moniker. And so if you don't live in one of those 4 states, you must bring proof of citizenship to vote. That's not according to me. It's according to Donald Trump from July 10th of 2026. We can talk about it next hour. Stay right there. Our executive director is Alex Hinton. Our engineer tonight is Richard Good. I'm McGraw-Millhaven, and this is America at Night on Westwood One.

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0: in the draw.
1: I would too. I would too. And that's all I'm saying. That's all I'm saying, because there seems to be a misunderstanding one way, shape, or form. What is Donald Trump trying to say here? What are you trying to say here? I'm not trying to say anything one way or the other. I'm just trying to figure out what's in the bill, because it apparently nobody can agree on what's in the bill, and we're all screaming and yelling about whether or not to pass it or not, and nobody can agree on what it says. So we should probably figure out what it says before we pass it.
0: Oh, absolutely. I'm not a fan of Nancy Pelosi in the least.
1: Right, exactly. I would like to have clarity. Yeah, I would like to have clarity too. So at least, Mark, we can agree on that. Mark, I thank you for the phone call. Good stuff. Absolutely. You got it. Let's go to Dennis in Connecticut. Dennis, you're on America at Night. Thanks for calling.
2: Hey, McGraw. Love your show.
1: Thank you, sir.
2: I would like for you to maybe talk about if these socialist communists get in or whatever they're going to do, the crazy stuff they're talking about. Could you comment on, I never heard, what about the stock market and 401ks and stuff? What happens to that? Do they tank?
1: Well, you know, or what are you referring to? Are you referring to the socialists in office now or the socialists in the Democratic Party?
2: The Democratic Party.
1: Oh, okay, because the United States government currently has taken an equity stake in Intel and U.S. Steel and some of the others. So I don't really understand the difference between Mondami opening up a grocery store, a state-run grocery store, and the United States taking a equity stake in Intel and or U.S. Steel. Can you explain to me the difference?
2: No, I can't either.
1: So are you talking about the Republican socialists or the Democratic socialists?
2: No, I'm talking about the Democratic socialists with all this,
1: against socialism, but here's the deal, Dennis. I'm against socialism in both parties.
2: Yep.
1: Yeah, I'm not cherry picking Mondami, okay? Yeah, I'm against, I talked about this the other night. I'm against rent controlled apartments. I'm against federally funded supermarkets. I'm against President Trump taking a stake in Intel. I'm against the government taking a stake in NVIDIA or getting a little piece of the action. I'm against all of it. But it seems in this country, we're only picking and choosing which socialism we're against.
2: Right. Well, I take all of it. That it's, I don't believe it's good. I believe I'm a conservative, but I don't understand how will it affect the stock market and 401ks, because people are going to be moving, doing things, you know, all over the place.
1: Well,
2: they're going to be moving
1: their
2: money around.
1: Look. I don't think that Mondami having some type of socialist run grocery store is going to have that big of effect on the stock market. But Intel stock is through the roof ever since the government put its thumb on the scale. How fair is that to other chip making companies and other tech companies that the United States picked Intel over the others? How fair is that? So I think the United States putting the thumb on U.S. Steel, putting the thumb on the scale of Intel, has a lot more effect on your 401k and your stock market and everything else than others. So where's the outrage over the government taking a stake in Intel?
2: Right. Yeah, I'm not really informed on everything. I just started paying attention a few years back.
1: This happened. Donald Trump took an equity stake in Intel. So, what was it then and what is it now? I mean, the stock, I don't know if it's doubled or something. I'll check on the break. But Intel has been on a great run. And people are like, oh, see, it worked. No, it didn't. Yeah, it might have worked for Intel, but it picked winners and losers. How'd you like to be the company who didn't get the government stake? Right? I mean, is this what we want? So, Dennis, there's a lot of talk going around and a lot of hypocrisy going around. It's as thick as the humidity out there. America at Night.
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5: Fox News, I'm Sue Guzman. The Pentagon continuing its pause in strikes against Iran. Fox's Steve Harrigan is in the region.
6: After some heavy fighting now for the past 2 weeks, it has been largely quiet for the past 3 days. No signs of U.S. attacks going into Iran. No Iran strikes against U.S. positions. This after 13 straight days of U.S. attacks against Iranian positions.
5: President Trump says Iranian leadership is ready to talk because of the relentless U.S. strikes. Singer David is going to stand trial for the murder of a teenage girl in Los Angeles.
7: The judge finding prosecutors laid out enough evidence for David Anthony Burke to go to trial for the sexual abuse and murder of Celeste Rivas Hernandez and the dismemberment of her body. Burke, who also faces special circumstance allegations, has pleaded not guilty.
5: Fox's Kristen Goodwin reporting. 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
10: Hi, I'm Connie Britton, and I want to share with you the experience of Donna in Washington. She writes, I got injured about 5 years ago. I was let go when, because of the injury, I couldn't keep up with my schedule. I've tried to find other work, but I'm 68 now. No one wants to hire someone that old. This week is tough, though, because I had to get my tooth fixed. So I only have $10 in my checking account. 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
3: Most of us are nice, dry, and seasonable this evening with partly cloudy skies and temperatures in the 80s, but there are still a few showers and downpours in the higher elevations, and some of those may drift from the mountains, bringing a few showers to the lower elevations. Overnight will be dry but muggy, and more clouds will be moving in ahead of more rain chances through tomorrow afternoon. Showers and downpours move in through the afternoon and continue all the way through the evening into the overnight hours. I'm Channel 3 First Alert Meteorologist Allison Black.
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5: All right, listen to this. The United States government owns 10% equity stake in Intel. It purchased it for $9 billion when the share price of Intel in August of 2025, so just about a year ago, right? Next week is August. So August of 2025, the federal government purchased 10% equity stake in Intel for $9 billion. The share was $20.47. Today, Intel is trading at $91.67. It closed today. So it went from $20 a year ago to $90. So the federal government making out like bandits on Intel stock. Now, what do you call that? If the federal government used our money to invest in Intel, kind of picking winners and losers and say, oh man, the government, woo, they made out like bandits. That's good for us. Sure, but it distorted the free market. How'd you like to be the company Intel that the government didn't invest in, right? Yeah, it's all good for Intel, but what about the people who had stock in the other company? Yeah, that's why it's distorted. Look, I don't see the difference between a state or a city giving money to a baseball team to build a stadium and Mondami building a grocery store. What's the difference, right? Somehow corporate welfare, when you're building a stadium, is acceptable. Oh, that's a Jobs Act. Oh, it's economic development. But when Mondami does it, oh, it's socialism? No. It's socialism any way you slice it. But socialism for the rich, oh, that's jobs. Oh, that's investing in the future. Oh, that's a powerful tool we can use to help grow the industry. Yes. Mondami, having a government-run supermarket? Oh, no. Can't have that. But you can have a government-run Kansas City Chiefs stadium in Kansas. You can have that. You can have Walmart, the largest company in the world, get subsidies to build a Walmart. You can have Amazon, biggest company in the world, get subsidies to build a plant. You can have Facebook get subsidies to build a data center. That's not socialism. Oh, no, that's economic development. So I don't get it. That's just one man's opinion. By the way, I'm on fire tonight. I'm fired up. I must have gotten some sleep over the weekend. Ramen in San Francisco. Ramen, welcome to America at Night.
6: Oh, hello, and thank you for keeping free speech alive. And I just wanted to say that I wish there was more time for people to call in after all the commercials and everything. And
5: it's
6: only
5: like
6: 20 minutes.
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6: Pardon?
5: 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Go ahead.
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2: Tim in Washington State checks in. The stadium will bring in sales tax revenue. The grocery store run by the government will not bring in sales tax or property tax. And all the ones I've seen have lost money while losing tax revenue. I think almost every economist across the board agrees that when you add up all of the revenue generated by a stadium, it loses money. Every economist will tell you that stadiums are a bad deal economically. They don't recoup their value at all. I think that's across the board. I think that's just common knowledge. And again, it's not a question of so some socialism is good, but other socialism is bad. Let's pick the good socialism, but not the bad socialism. Kind of doesn't make any sense. There was another one here I wanted to get to. Let's see here. Was this one? Where was that one? Oh, here you go. We'll leave you with this. Hey, McGraw, I love your show. You're exactly right. It's a game. We're talking about Todd Blanche. President Kennedy nominated his brother for attorney general. Reagan chose his own estate lawyer, William French Smith. Carter chose his friend, Griffin B. Bell. Nixon chose his campaign manager, John Mitchell. As I said, it's a game. We're done. Thanks for listening. Fun hour. Heated. Love it. Our executive director is Alex Hinton. Our engineer tonight is Richard Good. I'm McGraw Millhaven. We'll see you tomorrow night. This is America at Night on Westwood One.
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8: From ABC News, I'm Stephanie Officer. Seattle rattled by the deadly shooting at a food festival Sunday and the ongoing manhunt for another suspect. ABC's Alex Stone is in Seattle.
9: Kai Chan, a U.S. Marine veteran. He was selling items at the food festival and says his Marine training kicked in to move people to safety.
10: You were in the Marine Corps.
11: Yes.
10: You know the sound of gunfire.
11: Yes.
10: Did you know what it was right away?
11: Yes, everybody's just started running and screaming, so just go in and make sure everybody's good.
9: Police arresting one 15-year-old at the scene and saying a second suspect was killed during the shootout.
8: The King County Medical Examiner's Office has identified the victims. They are 56-year-old Ashley Whitehead and 44-year-old Carlos Israel Sanchez Villalba.
12: Brian Kohberger pleaded guilty last year to the murder of four University of Idaho students. But according to new court documents, he wants to withdraw his guilty plea and reopen the case. ABC News legal analyst Brian Buckmeyer.
13: A defendant has to be

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1: Fox News, I'm Ted Lindner. President Trump traveling to Michigan Monday, visiting a General Motors facility in the battleground state of Michigan, where he touted the success of the auto industry under his administration.
2: There are more Americans working today in the United States of America than at any time in history. How about that? That's a stat that's hard to beat.
1: Labor economists, though, continue to warn President Trump persistent import levies continue to promote broader consumer affordability concerns. And the Pentagon continues its pause in strikes against Iran. Fox's Steve Harrigan.
3: After some heavy fighting now for the past 2 weeks, it has been largely quiet for the past 3 days. No signs of U.S. attacks going into Iran. No Iran strikes against U.S. positions. This after 13 straight days of U.S. attacks against Iranian positions.
1: President Trump says Iranian leadership ready to talk because of the relentless U.S. strikes. America's

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4: This is a Bloomberg Money Minute. So how are you feeling? Not too hot is the answer economists expect to hear from the latest snapshot of U.S. consumer confidence. The Conference Board's measure likely weakened this month as renewed tensions in the Middle East and disruptions in the Strait of Hormuz pushed gas prices higher and heightened uncertainty. Rising nowhere as quickly as gas prices have been housing prices, and today we have a snapshot of that. The S&P Cotality Case-Shiller Index of Home Prices will likely show a modest year-over-year increase of just over 1% in May, as housing remains one of the weakest areas of the U.S. economy. Today, the Fed Reserve Policy Setting Committee gathers in Washington for its two-day meeting. Ahead of the announcement tomorrow on interest rates, the market is less certain about what the Fed may do, and that is by design. Chairman Kevin Warsh has said he intends to share far less than his predecessor about what policymakers are thinking regarding interest rates. Andrew O'Day, Bloomberg Radio.
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Mainly dry aside from a stray shower through the rest of the night, staying milder in the 60s. Tuesday starts with partly cloudy skies, becoming increasingly unsettled through the afternoon with hit or miss showers and thunderstorms. Heavy downpours are possible. Highs will be in the upper 70s to low 80s. Additional showers and downpours are likely overnight with temperatures in the mid 60s. Wednesday will be cloudy and showery with the chance for localized heavy rain, especially in New York. Temperatures will be cooler in the low to mid 70s. From the Channel 3 Weather Center, I'm First Alert Chief Meteorologist Jess Langlois.

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3: From ABC News, I'm Stephanie Officer. A Los Angeles judge has ruled there is enough evidence to put singer David, real name David Burke, on trial for the death and dismemberment of 14-year-old Celeste Rivas Hernandez. District Attorney Nathan Hochman says his office is still weighing whether to seek the death penalty in the case. Burke has pleaded not guilty. His attorneys argue there is insufficient evidence for murder.
4: Judge Charlene Olmedo held David Anthony Burke, who goes by the name of a singer, David spelled D4VT, to answer for the horrific and barbaric killing of a 14-year-old at the time, Celeste Rivas Hernandez.
3: Members of President Trump's own party expressing concerns about the thousands of Haitians losing their legal status to stay in the U.S. under a Supreme Court ruling last month that takes effect this week. In an interview with ABC News, Republican Governor Mike DeWine says Haitians filled jobs in cities like Springfield, helping Ohio grow.
5: Were people who came to Springfield because there were open jobs in Springfield. And when you talk to the employers, they hired the Haitians despite maybe a language barrier, despite maybe a cultural barrier. They hired them because they needed workers, and the Haitians wanted to work. And what the employers will tell you is that they've been very good workers. They show up on time. They pass drug tests.
3: The Pima County Sheriff's Department in Arizona says the investigation into Nancy Guthrie's disappearance nearly 6 months ago remains active and ongoing, though without a significant development. ABC's Aaron Katursky.
6: Help us bring this situation to an end.
7: Investigators are still trying to trace the items worn by the masked man on Nancy Guthrie's doorstep. The mask, gloves, backpack, and holster. And they're testing a hair and mixed DNA sample found in her home. The sheriff says the analysis of DNA and digital evidence has been underway for the past 6 months and is a time-intensive process.
3: You're listening to ABC News.
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3: Former FBI Director James Comey wants his federal case dismissed.
10: Defense lawyers accuse the Department of Justice of singling out Comey to, quote, prosecute one of the president's most prominent critics. They argue that the photo of seashells arranged in the numbers 8647 are kind of political speech protected by the

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3: Mainly dry aside from a stray shower through the rest of the night, staying milder in the 60s. Tuesday starts with partly cloudy skies, becoming increasingly unsettled through the afternoon with hit or miss showers and thunderstorms. Heavy downpours are possible. Highs will be in the upper 70s to low 80s. Additional showers and downpours are likely overnight with temperatures in the mid 60s. Wednesday will be cloudy and showery with the chance for localized heavy rain, especially in New York. Temperatures will be cooler in the low to mid 70s. From the Channel 3 Weather Center, I'm First Alert Chief Meteorologist Jess Langlois.

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1: News. I'm Sue Guzman. Newly released COVID diaries from Dr. Anthony Fauci released days before his testimony before a Senate committee. HHS Secretary Robert F. Kennedy Jr. telling the Ingram Angle that the diaries conflict with what Fauci advised Americans during the pandemic.
2: He has immunity against all of the things that he did prior to President Biden signing, or the electronic pen signing his pardon, but he could perjure himself now. Well, there are many things that he said that we know are lies.
1: In one diary post, Fauci admitted, "We now know the wet market was not the source of the virus, but the amplifier." Publicly, Fauci insisted the virus did not spread from a lab leak. Funeral services planned Tuesday for the South Carolina Senator Lindsey Graham. It's going to be attended by President Trump, Benjamin Netanyahu, and Volodymyr Zelensky. 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
5: This is a Bloomberg Money Minute. 2 months after media mogul Byron Allen took a majority stake in BuzzFeed, comes word more than a third of its staff will be let go. A regulatory filing shows 180 of the company's roughly 500 employees will be pink-slipped, including workers at the BuzzFeed site, as well as the site's HuffPost and Tasty. The company says the moves are needed to put it on a sustainable path toward growth. Among big companies posting earnings today, Boeing, whose results could show a bit of turbulence, even after the FAA restored the company's ability to independently sign off on newly built 737 and 787 models. Production constraints linger, meaning Boeing likely will not raise estimates for aircraft delivery for the rest of the year. This month's ransomware incident that affected the Fairlife milk business will be a focal point of parent company Coca-Cola's earnings today, as will its expected jump in revenue for the just-finished quarter, thanks in large part to World Cup-related sales. Andrew O'Day, Bloomberg Radio.
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9: Mainly dry aside from a stray shower through the rest of the night, staying milder in the 60s. Tuesday starts with partly cloudy skies, becoming increasingly unsettled through the afternoon with hit or miss showers and thunderstorms. Heavy downpours are possible. Highs will be in the upper 70s to low 80s. Additional showers and downpours are likely overnight with temperatures in the mid 60s. Wednesday will be cloudy and showery with the chance for localized heavy rain, especially in New York. Temperatures will be cooler in the low to mid 70s. From the Channel 3 Weather Center, I'm First Alert Chief Meteorologist Jess Langlois.

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1: Jackie, the internet famous bald eagle from Big Bear Lake is said to be improving from a mysterious illness. Vets say Jackie is eating on her own, has improved energy, alertness, and is much feistier during feedings. I'm Stephanie Officer, ABC News.
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6: Mainly dry aside from a stray shower through the rest of the night, staying milder in the 60s. Tuesday starts with partly cloudy skies, becoming increasingly unsettled through the afternoon with hit or miss showers and thunderstorms. Heavy downpours are possible. Highs will be in the upper 70s to low 80s. Additional showers and downpours are likely overnight with temperatures in the mid 60s. Wednesday will be cloudy and showery with the chance for localized heavy rain, especially in New York. Temperatures will be cooler in the low to mid 70s. From the Channel 3 Weather Center, I'm First Alert Chief Meteorologist Jess Langlois.

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1: Fox News, I'm Ted Lindner. President Trump traveling to Michigan Monday, visiting a General Motors facility in the battleground state of Michigan. Retouted the success of the auto industry under his administration.
2: There are more Americans working today in the United States of America than at any time in history. How about that? That's to me. That's a stat that's hard to beat.
1: Labor economists continue to warn that persistent import levies continue to promote broader consumer affordability concerns. And demonstrators gathered in D.C. to protest Israeli Prime Minister Benjamin Netanyahu, who's expected to visit the White House later this morning to meet with President Trump. They're set to discuss more about the ongoing war against Iran. The meeting's set for 11 a.m. America's listening to Fox News.
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7: This is a Bloomberg Money Minute. One of the busiest days of earnings reporting season lies ahead, and one of them today will be the health of the American traveler. We will hear from companies including Hilton Worldwide, with the market expecting a strong performance thanks to the fact Hilton caters more to higher-end travelers who have not scaled back their spending to the same degree as lower- and middle-income travelers. We'll also hear from cruise giant Royal Caribbean, which, despite geopolitical nerves and higher fuel costs, is seeing bookings remain strong, even as it charges record-high fares. And JetBlue Airways will post results with the market curious about how fuel prices are affecting profit. JetBlue is introducing a simplified fare structure with three options: base, standard, and flex. It's designed to make it easier for travelers to compare products. JetBlue is promoting premium offerings as it prepares to launch a domestic first-class product later this year. 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
10: Mainly dry aside from a stray shower through the rest of the night, staying milder in the 60s. Tuesday starts with partly cloudy skies, becoming increasingly unsettled through the afternoon with hit or miss showers and thunderstorms. Heavy downpours are possible. Highs will be in the upper 70s to low 80s. Additional showers and downpours are likely overnight with temperatures in the mid 60s. Wednesday will be cloudy and showery with the chance for localized heavy rain, especially in New York. Temperatures will be cooler in the low to mid 70s. From the Channel 3 Weather Center, I'm First Alert Chief Meteorologist Jess Langlois.

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0: at 30% below typical retail prices. No exceptions, no gimmicks.
1: The first grocery store will open in the Bronx by the end of 2027, and the four others will follow by the end of his term. Michelle Franzen, ABC News.
2: Police say a circus artist was accidentally shot in the neck with an arrow during a New York County Fair performance Friday. The ringmaster says the 38-year-old was shot in soft tissue with no major blood vessels hit. Well, two separate meteor showers will peak in the last days of July. Depending on the weather and the moon, some could see 5 to 10 meteors per hour. I'm Stephanie Officer, ABC News.
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7: Mainly dry aside from a stray shower through the rest of the night, staying milder in the 60s. Tuesday starts with partly cloudy skies, becoming increasingly unsettled through the afternoon with hit or miss showers and thunderstorms. Heavy downpours are possible. Highs will be in the upper 70s to low 80s. Additional showers and downpours are likely overnight with temperatures in the mid 60s. Wednesday will be cloudy and showery with the chance for localized heavy rain, especially in New York. Temperatures will be cooler in the low to mid 70s. From the Channel 3 Weather Center, I'm First Alert Chief Meteorologist Jess Langlois.

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1: News, I'm Sue Guzman. President Trump says mediators are working to get Iran back to the negotiating table.
2: Right now, they have very friendly negotiations going on.
1: The president with the comments Monday at a GM plant in Michigan. Neither the U.S. nor Iran have launched any strikes in 3 days. Proposed changes to the mail-in ballot system heading to the Supreme Court. The Justice Department filing an emergency appeal Monday, asking for the changes to be allowed while the legal fight plays out. President Trump wants mail-in ballots delivered only to people on a state citizenship list of eligible voters. More than 20 states in D.C. sued, arguing only states in Congress can set election rules. And a renewed plea from Nancy Guthrie's family.
3: It has been months since our mom was taken from us.
1: Savannah Guthrie says it's never too late to do the right thing to help her find her missing mother. 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
15: This is a Bloomberg Money Minute. So how are you feeling? Not too hot is the answer economists expect to hear from the latest snapshot of U.S. consumer confidence. The Conference Board's measure likely weakened this month as renewed tensions in the Middle East and disruptions in the Strait of Hormuz pushed gas prices higher and heightened uncertainty. Rising nowhere as quickly as gas prices have been housing prices, and today we have a snapshot of that. The S&P Cotality Case-Shiller Index of Home Prices will likely show a modest year-over-year increase of just over 1% in May, as housing remains one of the weakest areas of the U.S. economy. Today, the Fed Reserve Policy Setting Committee gathers in Washington for its 2-day meeting. Ahead of the announcement tomorrow on interest rates, the market is less certain about what the Fed may do, and that is by design. Chairman Kevin Warsh has said he intends to share far less than his predecessor about what policymakers are thinking regarding interest rates. Andrew O'Day, Bloomberg Radio.
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17: Hefty. Mainly dry aside from a stray shower through the rest of the night, staying milder in the 60s. Tuesday starts with partly cloudy skies, becoming increasingly unsettled through the afternoon with hit or miss showers and thunderstorms. Heavy downpours are possible. Highs will be in the upper 70s to low 80s. Additional showers and downpours are likely overnight with temperatures in the mid 60s. Wednesday will be cloudy and showery with the chance for localized heavy rain.

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4: Here with America in the Morning. Police say a 15-year-old is under arrest after a shooting at a crowded Seattle food festival near the Space Needle left 3 people dead. Investigators are now piecing together what sparked the deadly violence. Jennifer King reports.
5: Seattle Mayor Katie Wilson says a teenager is being held after a shooting that killed 3 people at the Bite of Seattle Food Festival near the Space Needle.
6: 2 died at the scene, and a 3rd passed away at Harborview Medical Center. Official identification will come from the King County Medical Examiner's Office. The Seattle Police Department detained a 15-year-old juvenile in connection with the shooting.
5: Investigators believe there were 2 suspects. Teams searched a nearby IMAX theater where they initially believed that a second person had fled. Seattle Police Chief Sean Barnes.
7: There is a second shooter. We're trying to identify who that person is.
5: The gunfire erupted around 6 p.m. Sunday night, sending attendees and food vendors scrambling for safety. Adam Lombardo came back to pack up his Burmese food stand.
8: It's really sad because you think that 3 innocent people aren't getting up with their families.
5: I'm Jennifer King.
4: The legal battle for Andrew and Tristan Tate is about to enter a new phase as prosecutors and defense attorneys prepare for a fight over sending the brothers to the UK. With more, here's Charles de la Desma.
9: Attorneys for social media influencers Andrew and Tristan Tate will meet with federal prosecutors in Miami to work out a schedule for the potentially months-long process of fighting extradition to the UK, where the brothers are accused of rape and sex trafficking. A date for a bond hearing and other legal details will likely be set Monday. The dates are being held in federal detention across the street from the courthouse. They aren't required to attend Monday's conference, and their attorneys say they're not planning to be there. The brothers have consistently denied allegations of abuse and human trafficking, claiming their violent and misogynistic statements have been taken out of context. I'm Charles de la Desma.
4: America in the Morning for Tuesday, July 28th, 2026, is produced by Tom Cusick. I'm John Trout. This is Westwood One.
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11: Fox News, I'm Ted Linder. An earthquake registering a preliminary magnitude of 7.1 is shaking Kumamoto on Japan's southern main island of Kyushu late on Tuesday afternoon, and a tsunami advisory was issued, this according to the Japanese Meteorological Agency. President Trump traveling to Michigan Monday, visiting a General Motors facility in the battleground state of Michigan, where he touted the success of the auto industry under his administration.
12: There are more Americans working today in the United States of America than at any time in history. How about that? That's a stat that's hard to beat.
11: Labor economists continue to warn, though, that persistent import levies continue to promote broader consumer affordability concerns. And Israeli Prime Minister Bibi Netanyahu expected to visit the White House to meet up with President Trump to discuss more about the ongoing war against Iran later this morning. The meeting set for 11 a.m. Eastern Time. 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
2: Temperatures being 30 degrees above average.
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5: We've got a mild start with temperatures near 64 this morning with partly cloudy skies. We'll see a little bit of some sunshine filtered in early, then scattered showers develop this afternoon as temperatures reach the upper 80s. Rain becomes widespread later this evening into tonight and continues into our Wednesday. A first alert weather day is in effect for Wednesday due to widespread showers, downpours, and excessive rainfall that could lead to potential flooding, especially for areas in southern Vermont and the eastern slopes of the Green Mountains. For Channel 3, I'm first alert meteorologist Gunnar Consul.
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7: The office of Kentucky Republican Senator Mitch McConnell released an update on his health. Ed Donahue, Washington.
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2: With a look at some of the news headlines we're following for you today, I'm Jared Cirillo. Good morning. A new project is designed to make walking and biking safer in South Burlington. We'll tell you about the groundbreaking ceremony held yesterday for the new bridge over I-89. Local media outlets could benefit from a recent move by Governor Phil Scott. We'll tell you about his latest executive order. The state's first ever diverging diamond interchange is taking shape near Exit 16 in Colchester. And a new program is encouraging people to shop local in Plattsburgh. And there's even a chance to win a chunk of change. We'll have full details on all of these stories and more coming up. But first, it's ABC News on Burlington and Plattsburgh's number one news talk station, WCPV Essex, WVMT Burlington, FM 101.3 and AM 620.
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4: It's like some huge dinosaur just stomped on everything.
3: What it looks like in the Chicago area after strong storms pummeled the region, leaving a trail of damage. A twister reported in the Appleton, Wisconsin area. ABC Sophie Flay with that.
5: The tornado carving a path of destruction through the area. The city of Menasha taking a direct hit, prompting the mayor to declare a local state of disaster.
6: I headed down to the basement with my kitty. And when I come up, it's like a war zone here.
5: The view from above shows roofs ripped from homes and businesses destroyed. Down on the ground, cars crushed under debris.
3: Those storms now headed across Ohio to the East Coast. A magnitude 7.1 earthquake registered in southern Japan. Reports of shaking. A tsunami advisory issued. No reports of problems at any of Japan's nuclear power plants. Another 4,000 people have been evacuated along France's Atlantic coast. As the heat picks up, so do those massive wildfires. Today marks the start of the sixth month in the war with Iran, and President Trump will meet with Israeli Prime Minister Benjamin Netanyahu at the White House today to talk about it. Ceasefire talks said to be moving forward. Here's ABC's Karen Wan, Washington.
7: Iran publicly denies any direct talks are happening. Regional officials tell the Associated Press mediators from Qatar and Pakistan are making significant progress, although the critical Strait of Hormuz, through which 20% of the world's oil flows, is still shut down. American drivers are paying the price. During his visit to Michigan yesterday, the midterm elections fast approaching, Trump insisted the economy is strong.
3: An anxious time for hundreds of thousands of Haitian immigrants losing their temporary protected status to stay in the U.S.
8: I'm not feeling good.
3: Springfield, Ohio, Pastor Reginald says his community is scared and frightened about the prospect of returning to Haiti. This is ABC News.
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2: Good morning. Your latest weather forecast from the Channel 3 Weather Center is coming up. I'm Jared Cirillo with your local news update on WVMT. Our top story today, a new project designed to make walking and biking safer in South Burlington. A groundbreaking ceremony was held yesterday for the new bike and pedestrian bridge over I-89. The first phase of the project should be finished in 2028. Havila Gagne helped design the project as chair of the South Burlington Bike and Pedestrian Committee. She says she hopes this effort makes it easier and more pleasant to walk and even roll than it is to drive. Local media outlets could benefit from a recent move by Governor Phil Scott. The governor signing an executive order this past week that orders state agencies to spend their advertising dollars with local newspapers and broadcasters. Scott says that we are fortunate to have media outlets that serve their communities and play a vital role in reaching Vermonters, and it's important we do not forget those channels as we try to reach all Vermonters. Vermont's first ever diverging diamond interchange is taking shape near Exit 16 in Colchester. Transportation officials say the new design would reduce traffic backups and improve safety. Drivers can expect major traffic pattern changes over the next month or two. Most construction is scheduled to wrap up this fall, with landscaping and other finishing work continuing into next spring and summer. Planning for the project began years before construction started in 2023. A new program is encouraging people to shop local in Plattsburgh, with a chance to win $1,000. The Plattsburgh Passport launches Saturday. It features 20 participating businesses. Shoppers collect stamps at each location, and completed passports turned in by the end of August will be entered into the grand prize drawing. Today's weather from WCAX is next. I'm Jared Cirillo, WVMT News.
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4: We've got a mild start with temperatures near 64 this morning with partly cloudy skies. We'll see a little bit of some sunshine filtered in early, then scattered showers develop this afternoon as temperatures reach the upper 80s. Rain becomes widespread later this evening into tonight and continues into our Wednesday. A first alert weather day is in effect for Wednesday due to widespread showers, downpours, and excessive rainfall that could lead to potential flooding, especially for areas in southern Vermont and the eastern slopes of the Green Mountains. For Channel 3, I'm First Alert Meteorologist Gunnar Consul.
5: Thanks for that, Gunnar. And here are your current temps in the Champlain Valley on this Tuesday morning. It's 66 degrees in the Queen City in Burlington. It's 64 degrees across the Big Pond in Plattsburgh, 69 up in Franklin County in St. Albans, and 66 degrees down in Addison County in Middlebury on your News Talk station, WVMT.

0: Good morning, everybody, and welcome to the Morning Drive, wherever and however you're listening to us this morning. Rise and shine, and let's get this Tuesday. I forgot what day it was for a second. Get this Tuesday started. It is Tuesday. It's going to be a great day. Anthony Neary will be joining us here momentarily. And, of course, as always, the Martin's Coin and Jewelry Hotline is open, 888-414-0303. You can always call and let us know what's on your mind. Nobody's ever accused me of having too much in my mind. Sometimes on my mind, but not so much in my mind. I did attend the Lake Monsters game last night, and it was a beautiful night. I got to tell you, it was just a gorgeous night. It was fun. It was because it was the final Hot Dog Hysteria night, and it was a beautiful night, and the Lake Monsters have a 20-4 record at Centennial Field, 21-4 now because they won again. It was a lot of people. And so I made the mistake of not going too early. I should have gone a little earlier, but although I heard people talking saying, well, so-and-so went at 5:30 and the parking lots were all full. There's parking lots behind the old Trinity area and where I've always parked and then walked from there. Tried different spots. The only thing was when I went in the parking lot, people were still pulling into the parking lot and then trying to go different places and found out that they were all full. And I was like, wait, why'd you let us come in here? Now we all just have to turn around and go back out. And so I finally found it. I shouldn't say this because I'm going to get myself in trouble, but I found an illegal place to park. Not a neighborhood, so I didn't take anybody's neighborhood parking space. But let's just leave it there, okay? And then I had a good walk into Centennial Field, and I saw somebody else that I knew that was parking where I was parking, and I said, well, if they think it's okay, then I think it's okay. But beautiful night, got inside the park. Then there was a good long line to get in once you walk down the road heading into Centennial. I took a picture of it, sent it to Anthony. Then I got inside and said, okay, I've immediately got to go to the hot dog line because, you know, let's get those hot dogs going here. 25-cent hot dog night. So I got into line, saw Senator Tom Chittenden there, chatted with him for a few minutes, Senator Chittenden. And long line, got the hot dogs. I did four because as it is, my doctor would not be happy with me even for doing four. But I didn't do eight, though, Dr. So-and-so. So I got that going for me. I only did four, not eight. But I'm curious to find out whether they made they always have this goal of we want to hit 10,000 hot dogs sold. And I think the last one was 9,400 or 9,600, whatever Tom Messner told us. And I did see Tom Messner there, took a picture. Tom took a picture, selfie with us and the guy who had a hot dog outfit on. Sent that to Anthony, too. Chatted with Tom for a few minutes. Then I ran into Sue Minter. She ran for, I served in the legislature with Sue, and she ran for governor. She was the first candidate against Phil Scott before he was governor when it was an open seat after Peter Shumlin left. She still has given him the closest race that he had. I think she was around 45%, 46%, something like that. And so had a nice chat with Sue. I hadn't seen her in a while. And she then pointed me to who else she was sitting with, which was the treasurer for Vermont, Mike Pichak. So I went over and chatted with Mike for a few minutes. And I'll tell you the other thing that was great being at the game last night. I just sat there for a few minutes looking at it was a beautiful night. And just great being in Centennial Field, big crowd, nice, inexpensive dinner for me and for everybody that went. But also, I got to tell you, hearing Rich Haskell's voice booming out of the public address system, loved it. Just it's that one summer that Rich wasn't there a few years ago when he went off to pursue his dream, which was to be a professional baseball announcer with one of the minor league teams in New Hampshire. It just wasn't the same. Nothing against the person that did the announcing. It just wasn't the same without hearing Rich Haskell's unique voice at Centennial Field. So not sure if he liked it, but I did pop up into the media booth where he and others are. And of course, Rich helps with the booking now for the show. And I think he thought that I was calling him and say, hey, Rich, you know, have you booked this person? I was like, no, you're busy, Rich. I'm just coming up to say hi. Don't worry about any of that right now. So I didn't stay there long, but it was a great night at the ballpark. The Lake Monsters won again. I encourage everybody to get out to Centennial Field if you can before the season ends. They've got a couple of weeks left, or just under a couple of weeks. They're in first by a comfortable margin, at least right now, looking like they'll be the top seed in the playoffs. And so try to get to a game before it's over. WVMT night is tomorrow night, so Anthony and I will be there with a tent set up. I know the weather is a little iffy. I'm not sure about today. I think it's some rain in the forecast for today, but not as bad as tomorrow. So we'll be monitoring that to see how that works out. But the Lake Monsters are such a part of the fabric of the entire Burlington, but the entire area, and it's just so great to see so many people out at the games. And I know it's been another successful season for them. So I hope that you should get out there and catch a game. It was birthday today, Sally Struthers. Of course, everybody knows what you remember. There's one thing and one thing only, I think, that you remember Sally Struthers from. Sally's 79 years old today. And that is Gloria on All in the Family. Mike and Gloria, the kids, the meathead and the little Goyle, as Archie used to refer to her. She's 79, and she is the only one left. That show was entirely centered around the mom and dad, Archie and Edith, and the meathead, and Gloria. And all are gone but Gloria now. And tragically, of course, Rob Reiner killed by his, allegedly and apparently, by his own son, him and his wife. So, but she is 79 years old today. And also today's birthday was Jackie Kennedy Onassis. Of course, long gone, but the wife of President Kennedy, later marrying Aristotle Onassis. So she has also been long gone, but reading a book about JFK right now. Good book. Now, there's a story on WCAX, probably other places too, about the Divergent Diamond construction. It's one of the only one in Vermont, and it's at Colchester Exit 16. Anybody that's driven up in that area has seen that construction going on, and it's supposed to be done this fall. It's a design that's different, and there's only a couple hundred of them in the country. So it'll be interesting to see how that works. It's supposed to alleviate traffic congestion, a lot of people were interviewed in the story saying that they avoid that area, that they don't think it's safe. So we'll see how that works. And then yesterday they also had the groundbreaking ceremony for the bike bridge that's going to go from it's going to lead over into South Burlington. They had the grand ribbon cutting ceremony for that yesterday in South Burlington. A bunch of South Burlington officials and some others were there to cut the ribbon. And I'm curious what people think about that. It's a huge project, and I think it's a cool project. It's going to allow you to walk or bike in this kind of bridge that goes over the interstate, obviously much more safely because the traffic is crazy there. So I think it's a cool project, but man, oh man, $28 million. And I know obviously you're not going to build that for, you know, $500,000 or $1 million, but I just am curious if people think $28 million is worth it. How many people will use it? It's a big project, and I think it's a cool project. But when I think about $28 million, it's like, wow, that's a lot of money. And will it get the kind of use? Maybe it will. They also had a story on CX last night about the, of course, Main Street, the Great Street Project, having been completed recently. And they had, you know, they were showing how the streets have been widened and this and that's happened. Of course, the infrastructure needed improvement, sewer lines, et cetera. The only thing, when I was on the council, and that was in its first stages, it's one of the things that I brought up was the loss of parking spaces, which to me is still big. I mean, it's a good sign that parking spaces are filled up in Burlington, but it's also a pain that you got to find a parking space. And that was one of the, I remember that when it was being sold to the council, it was sold sort of this way. You're going to be able to do all these great things, improve the infrastructure, widen the sidewalks, do this and that. And on top of all that, we're going to maintain 64% or whatever it was of our parking spaces. And I remember asking the director at the time, I said, let me flip that around. So you're putting that best possible spin on it, saying we're going to do all these great things. And we're going to, on top of it, we're going to maintain 64% of our parking spaces. I said, I would sort of flip that around and say, we're going to lose 36% of the parking spaces, whatever the percentage was. And you do, people were talking about that on the news last night, whether is the design worth the loss of parking spaces, and the parking spaces that were left were turned into parking spaces that you have to parallel park in, meaning making a situation where when it's really busy on Main Street, even trickier. So you're on Main Street. Now, when it's not busy, it doesn't matter, obviously, but when it's busy, you're on Main Street, all of a sudden you got people that are parallel parking instead of being able to just slide into those spaces. So the project looks good now that it's completed, nice wide sidewalks and all that, but my thing always was, we're losing a bunch of parking spaces. And I know there are some in Burlington leadership positions who are fine with that because they don't like cars and they think everybody can bike. But for me, I'm always concerned when we're giving up valuable parking spaces. Good morning, Anthony.
1: Good morning, sir.
0: Whoops, hold on. Now, let me try that again. Good morning, Anthony.
1: Good morning, sir. I turned the wrong mic on. That's my bad. Sorry about that.
0: Oh, Anthony made a mistake on the board. It wasn't me.
1: That's right. Thank you.
0: Yeah, but I made the mistake of not turning on the mic at all.
1: I made a bigger mistake by forgetting to turn my alarm on and not having my dual alarm set up where I'm currently sleeping. So
0: I was sending Anthony pictures last night of the long line to get into Centennial, and then I sent him a picture of the long line to get to the hot dogs.
1: Well, just so you know, I got a text at 12:45 this morning.
0: You did?
1: From Tom Messner.
0: Oh, how many?
1: He said, for your information, you had a pretty good guess on hot dog sales. Remember I said it was going to be 10,640?
0: Yeah.
1: It was 10,400.
0: They made the 10,000.
1: That's right.
0: All right. Yes. I was part of it. I had four of them.
1: My son had 12.
0: Your son had 12 hot dogs?
1: Yeah. I said, because.
0: Wait a minute. That exceeds the allowed limit.
1: Oh, does it really?
0: It's supposed to be 8. Get your son on the phone right now.
1: You know what he did? Is he probably had a friend go up.
0: Yeah.
1: He says, I have finished my 12th dog. Because he's not going to let people throw food away, you know? So they went with a whole crew of folks. I said, we got to break 10,000 tonight. You got to go to the game. They were going anyway. So, but it was funny. I was texting you, and then I'm like, are you going? You got to eat hot dogs.
0: All right. We broke the record. I said, I predicted we're going to fall just short of it. We're going to get closer, but fall short.
1: Yep.
0: But, yeah.
1: It's a great picture, you and Tom. And who's that in the center in the hot dog costume?
0: I can't remember his name, but he was... I don't know.
1: It's
0: the hot dog outfit on.
1: You guys, it's so fun, too. It's so cool.
0: It was a beautiful night at the ballpark.
1: Oh, it was perfect.
0: And as I was saying earlier, it's fun also to run into people. I ran into Senator Tom Chittenden and chatted with him for a few minutes. I ran into Sue Minter, who I served with in the legislature, and still has given Governor Phil Scott the closest run he's had. Of course, it was the first run when it was an open seat. So, you know, as she reminded me, but she still gave him the closest run he's had.
1: Oh, yeah, she did.
0: And talked to Treasurer Mike Pichak and some others. So it was, and then went up in the booth as I was saying on the radio and got to chat with Rich Haskell.
1: I heard that, and Rich immediately slipped into Rich mode, like, well, what do you need? You know,
0: well, I think I think he might have been thinking, like, he goes, look, I've contacted this person. I said, no, Rich, I just was popping in to say hi.
1: Yeah.
0: I'm not like, hey, Rich. What about this person you booked? Are they...
1: Right. I mean, poor guy's busy enough.
0: Yeah, he's busy enough. And he's like, no, Rich, I'm leaving. I just come to say hi. I wanted to see the legend at work.
1: Yeah.
0: And you get to go up in there. And of course, the booth sort of looks right. It's a spectacular view of the field from where they are.
1: Best seat in the house.
0: It's great anywhere in the park, but it's really spectacular up in that
1: booth. Sure.
0: But yeah. As I said, that was one of the fun things, of the many fun things of going to Centennial last night, was just hearing Rich's voice boom out over that microphone in Centennial Field. Because as I said earlier, it just wasn't the same the one year that Rich wasn't there when he was pursuing his dream to be a baseball announcer.
1: Yeah.
0: It wasn't the same, but I had nothing against that new announcer, but it's just something about that voice, but Rich in Centennial Field.
1: Yep, so. There is. It's such a distinctive voice, too. Well, let's take a break because I was downtown, and I would like to talk to you from a perspective of somebody that used to spend a lot of time serving people down there in trucks. And I don't know how the new design, they obviously didn't think of anybody that had to do any kind of service work or delivery work or any of that stuff. They just think stuff magically appears from the sky, I think. But first, we're going to take a break. 888-414-0303. The Martin's Coins and Jewelry Hotline's open. We'll be right back after this.
2: Hey, everybody. Ted from the Spank Puppy. Our outdoor space is finally open. Weather pending. I'm still trying to figure out the ritual for perfect Vermont weather. Do you sacrifice the chicken first and then draw the magic circle? Either way, we're probably cooking that chicken. Not only is our famous lobster roll back, this year we've added...

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0: All right, we are back on the Morning Drive on this Tuesday, 28th of July. The Martin's Coin and Jewelry Hotline is open, as always, 888-414-0303. Give us a call. Let us know what's on your mind on this Tuesday morning. Anthony, what you were talking about, you had a delivery in downtown yesterday. Well, it was not the most pleasant experience ever.
1: It was last week. I think Main Street's beautiful. And I do think that it's, you know, a lot of it is needed. You know, obviously we know underneath the street it was needed.
0: The infrastructure
1: and stuff. But I think that on paper, the people that design these things, I think they think that the services and like the electric trucks and the phone company and the delivery trucks and you know, people setting up events or people, you know, trying to fix something that's in one of the downtown retailers or, you know, taverns or something. I think they think that we fly in on drones because now it is so narrow on Main Street that it's really hard to navigate if you have a truck just regularly. And then there are spaces designed for delivery vehicles, but they were all occupied by people parking with their cars. And it wasn't out-of-staters not knowing what they're doing or tourists. I saw a number of Teslas, which I found interesting because I'm not against Teslas for any reason, but three of the delivery spots were occupied by Teslas with Vermont plates. And they didn't have the special sticker. You can get a sticker to be a, you know, a courier because these spots are designed for bopping in and out.
0: Right.
1: I was there over an hour and wound up, I don't mind. The walk is good for me. I just got to carry a tool bag. It's not the end of the world for me. But there were people trying to deliver products and services downtown. I don't know. That's the one thing that bothers me about the project is that it's beautiful, but it eliminated the parking, which I think has pushed up people to park in service spots. And then the Main Street is so narrow at some points, there are choke points where if there is another truck coming in the other direction, it's really difficult to navigate.
0: Yeah. I mean, it's why when I was on the council, I mean, there's things I like about the project. It's nice looking. There's no doubt. Great, big, nice, white, wide sidewalks. And as you mentioned, the infrastructure, sewer lines and stuff did need to be repaired, long overdue. But I'll never forget the way it was described at the council, which was, we're going to do this, that, and the other thing. And line from Seinfeld, we want this, that, and the other thing, and the other thing was a different thing. It was, and the way they described it was sort of, I love the way they did it, like to say, and we're going to maintain, you know, 64% of the parking spaces. I said, well, let me turn that around. Yeah. We're going to be losing 36% of the parking spaces rather than the way you're trying to phrase it to make us all feel good. And to me, losing parking spaces is problematic.
1: All I could think of was...
0: But for others, there are people in government, City of Burlington, who just don't like cars and think the more anti-car measures we take, the more we'll force people out of their cars and onto bikes and walking. And, you know, guess what? That's a good thing when people can do it, but most people still can't.
1: No, and all those

0: cutouts that they put in the curves and things like that are great and on paper work well. But within the first 3 or 4 years, I mean, I watched it in Middlebury. They spent a fortune. There used to be a guy running zoning down there that I'm going to get myself in trouble this morning. Never mind. But they had to take them all out. Let's just put it that way.
1: Here we go to the phones.
0: Let's go to the phones. Good morning. You're live on the Morning Drive.
1: Before Anthony gets himself in trouble.
2: If you'd like to make a call.
0: That's one of my favorite callers.
1: We lost you.
0: She calls a lot. 888-414-0303. The Martin's Coins and Jewelry Hotline is open. But that's my beef. All I could think of was just a foot or 2 feet on each side. Just reduce that green space a little bit, and it would make life a lot easier on people. But it is what it is.
1: So many things that Burlington has done to reduce parking downtown and in other places too, like on
0: Kurt, we need to be on a road diet.
1: Yeah, exactly, a road diet. By the way, I mean, before we go, I know we got to go to break in just a minute. Actually, you know what? Let's go to break, and I'll ask you this question when we come back.
0: Okay. Bottom of the hour. So we're going to check in with Fox News. Jared has the local headlines for us. We've got the forecast from First Alert Weather Center over at Channel 3. And then we'll be back. Kurt's got a question right here on News Talk WVMT.
3: Fox News, I'm Sue Guzman. Funeral services will be held today in Washington, D.C. for South Carolina Senator Lindsey Graham. President Trump, Benjamin Netanyahu, and Vladimir Zelensky expected to attend. Newly released COVID diaries from Dr. Anthony Fauci released days before his testimony before a Senate committee. HHS Secretary Robert F. Kennedy Jr. telling the Ingram Angle the diaries reflect a different conflict with what Fauci advised Americans to do during the pandemic.
4: He has immunity against all of the things that he did prior to President Biden signing, or the electronic pen signing his pardon, but he could perjure himself now. Well, there are many things that he said that we know are lies.
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5: Good morning. I'm Jared Cirillo with your local news update on WVMT. Stay with us. We'll have your latest forecast from the Channel 3 Weather Center coming up. A Florida evangelist says he wants to transform the old Green Mountain College campus in Pulteney into a Christian university. Tommy Zito says his vision for what's being called Z University is to revive the historic campus, which originally opened as a Methodist academy in 1834. The property's current owner has offered to donate the campus to a Christian organization. However, there are questions about how the project would be funded. South Burlington is moving ahead with a long-awaited pedestrian bridge over Interstate 89. City leaders held a ceremonial groundbreaking Monday for the $28 million project at Exit 14. Officials say the bridge will make it safer for people walking and biking across the state's busiest interchange. Voters approved the project in 2023. The first phase includes the bridge and new connections to Williston Road and the University Mall property. The largest attraction of its kind is now open in Caledonia County. The Great Vermont Corn Maze opened Saturday in Danville. It's 24 acres, and it's believed to be the largest corn maze in the entire state. It should take more than 2 hours to get through. After running the maze for over 20 years, organizers say they've learned a few things. They say those who enjoy the maze the most are healthy adults in their mid-20s to early 60s, as well as adults with children under 14. A woman is facing robbery and assault charges after police say a homeless woman was attacked in downtown Burlington. Investigators say the assault happened about 4 in the morning Sunday on Church Street near City Hall. Police said 32-year-old Brittany Beauchesne and two other suspects punched, kicked, and used pepper spray on the victim before stealing her purse. Today's weather from WCAX is next. I'm Jared Cirillo, WVMT News.
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4: Got a mild start with temperatures near 64 this morning with partly cloudy skies. We'll see a little bit of some sunshine filtered in early, then scattered showers develop this afternoon as temperatures reach the upper 80s. Rain becomes widespread later this evening into tonight and continues into our Wednesday. A first layer weather day is in effect for Wednesday due to widespread showers, downpours, and excessive rainfall that could lead to potential flooding, especially for areas in southern Vermont and the eastern slopes of the Green Mountains. For Channel 3, I'm First Alert meteorologist Gunnar Consul.
5: Thanks, Gunner. Currently around the Champlain Valley, 66 degrees in Burlington, 65 in Plattsburgh, 66 in Middlebury, and clear skies in 69 right now in St. Albans.
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5: Welcome back to the Morning Drive, everybody. We are back. The Martin's Coin and Jewelry Hotline is open, as always, 888-414-0303. Give us a call and let us know what's on your mind on this Tuesday morning. I'll ask this question to Anthony before I have another little story I want to get into, but and I'd ask it to our listening audience as well. So they broke ground in South Burlington on the new bike bridge, right?
8: Well, it's also a pedestrian bridge.
5: Bike and pedestrian bridge. That's right.
8: Yeah.
5: I stand duly corrected. But as I said earlier, I think it's a cool project. I like the idea. I think I will use it at some point because I want to. It's scheduled to be done in 2 years, so it's going to take a while, and understandably. But $28 million. $28 million. I'm just curious. Do you think that is worth it? Do you think it will be used enough to be worth $28 million? And I'd throw that out to people just generally. I mean, because there's like, and so for people thinking about it, they might think, well, I'm never going to use that, so it's not worth it. But then there's the question of, does it get people to go shopping in other places? Does it get them to spend more money? Does it bring tourism to the area? I don't know.
8: I think, and maybe it's because I have a son that is in that age range that lives in Burlington and lived on campus at UVM for a couple of years. I think it's going to get a lot of use because, first of all, freshmen and sophomore, typically, you can have a car, but it's not easy. There's a huge bunch of folks just over the interstate, just at the university and in that neighborhood alone that either walk or bike everywhere. And I think that most of them don't run the gauntlet that is the way to navigate, you know, 89 and Route 2 and that whole intersection. It's tough. It's tough watching out for people walking or biking when you're in a car driving through it. So you can imagine how difficult it is. So I do think, normally I would agree with you, but I think this particular one is going to get used.
5: I'm not saying that I didn't say it wasn't. I was just putting a question out there.
8: Yeah. But I do think this one's going to be used. I think it's going to be used a lot. And then of course the other caveat that a lot of folks aren't saying out loud, although Kelly Devine said it out loud, South Burlington is building a very nice city center and it's going to dump everybody off right there, where there are shops and restaurants and very pleasant experiences, in contrast to some of the stuff that's happening downtown in Burlington. I'm sorry, but I'm going to say it out loud. And so I do think that it's,
5: well, don't say it to yourself. We want to hear it.
8: Well, okay, there you go. That's a good point. What do I get paid for if I don't talk, right?

0: go to the phones. Good morning. You're live on the Morning Drive.
1: Hey, hi. I have an observation and a comment about the bridge.
2: All right, lay it on us.
1: Yeah, I grew up in Burlington, and that bridge has been here since 1963. And if it saves some lives and makes it navigable, I think it's well worth the money. There's just some, you know, talk about having to cross the curbing on full release. You got to time it just right because you have the cars that are going down the acceleration ramp. And so you got to run like the Kentucky Derby to the other side and, you know, vice versa with the people coming off. So it's, you know, all a matter of timing.
0: Yeah.
1: I saw a tremendous crash there about 2 weeks ago where about six vehicles were involved. And I was there just minutes after it happened. But the other side of it, though, doesn't make a lot of sense because most of the bridges in the state are in disrepair and they need to be replaced. So that $28 million, and when are they going to replace the bridge?
2: Yeah, probably I'm guessing
1: that $28 million might well put it into the bridge. So it's a catch 22
2: right.
1: Situation.
2: I'm guessing
0: thanks
2: that it's
0: calling.
2: I was going to ask him a question.
0: Yeah, go ahead. Go ahead. Ask him a question. He's still there.
2: Oh, he's still there? No, now he's gone. Okay. No, I didn't catch what he said had been around since 1963. What did he say?
0: The Cloverleaf Bridge.
2: Okay.
0: Because he grew up here, and that's, I believe, when the interstate went through and that whole thing got constructed was in the early 60s. And he's right. Yeah. And it is like running the gauntlet. And that's one of the things that makes me nervous in a vehicle coming off the highway or getting on the highway is looking out for the pedestrians and the bikers that have to time it right and make sure that somebody's not coming around the corner because it's difficult for vehicles to see pedestrians at that particular spot. So
2: there's a good case for public safety to be made for it. That's for sure. And so that's why I'm not saying I'm opposed to it. I was not saying that. I'm just putting out the question. When you hear $28 million, it's a lot of money. And so that I basically was just throwing that out there. What do people think?
0: It does seem like a lot of money for a pedestrian bridge, but it seems like everything costs a lot of money. Let's go to the phones. Good morning. You're live on the Morning Drive.
3: Good morning, guys. Good show as always. This one question has nothing to do with the bridge you're talking about, but is it me or does it appear that people live more in the road now than they do in their own yards?
2: They do what more in the roads?
3: Walk and... When I was growing up, I was taught to stay the heck out of the road.
0: Yeah.
3: Now, you want to be watching it. You're going to clip somebody if you're driving.
0: You know, that's a good observation. I think you're absolutely right. I do think that people are more comfortable nowadays just being on the road or close to the road. Or it terrifies me when some people... just walking down the road with a baby stroller right on the white line.
3: Right.
0: And I'm like, you know, you got 4 feet of edge there. You should probably move over a little bit because all it takes
3: and bicyclists, I have nothing against them.
0: No.
3: But I've come across them. They'll be three wide and they'll leave it there. They will not single out.
0: Yeah. And, you know, I hear you because it does seem like folks have lost some kind of sense of how dangerous moving vehicles are, because even if you're trying to, we don't want to hurt anybody, you know. But you got to be on your game driving today. There's no question about it.
2: Yep.
3: One of them and see what happens. Though.
2: No. Don't do that. All right. Thanks for the call.
0: On to the next line. Good morning. You're live on the Morning Drive.
4: Yeah. Again, to reiterate on that guy with the people, pedestrians in the roadway and stuff. When did people stop like walking against traffic and start walking with it? I was always taught you're supposed to walk against traffic and bike with traffic.
2: I know. I've thought the same thing. I've seen the same thing, and that's kind of got me confused too. Like, when did this change?
0: Yeah.
4: And it seems like it's happening more and more.
2: I agree. That's what I've noticed.
0: Yeah. Yep. Thanks for calling this morning.
2: Now, just when we talk about the funding for that bike bridge, $28 million, which again, I think is a cool project. And it may be worth it. Maybe it brings more tourists to the area, too, to spend their tax dollars.

0: spend their dollars, which we want. And there's a public safety issue, too. But the money is almost $18 million of that money comes from federal grants. So I'm not sure you'd be able to divert that to repair bridges.
1: Right.
0: So here's another story.
1: Let's grab some more calls.
0: Go. All
1: right. Good morning. You're live on the Morning Drive.
2: Hi, good morning. Is this new bridge going to service the UVM dorm in the old Holiday Inn, or are those kids still going to have to cross the interstate to get to school?
1: Well, that's a good question. I don't know where it connects on in the South Burlington side. I do know that it dumps out in the old, or what is now the University Mall area, but I'm not sure about that. That's a good point. Let's grab another call. Good morning. You're live on the Morning Drive.
3: The reason that there's more people walking towards traffic or against traffic, and there's more bikers biking towards traffic or biking against traffic, is that there's more people walking and more people biking. Thus, the more people you have partaking in an activity, you have more people violating the law.
1: Okay.
0: I won't argue
3: now,
1: that. That seems logical.
3: Now to downtown Burlington. Yeah, it's back, all right. The crime's back. Since she made that comment, it's gotten, I think, 10 times worse. You're seeing more arrests. You're seeing this. You're seeing the band shell. How we let that go to hell. Amazing.
0: Since Mayor Emma Mulvaney Stanek had that press conference, maybe just coincidental, but maybe bad timing on her part, where she declared Burlington is back, and she had the owner of Homeport there with her, who was happy with some of the changes, and some other department heads, et cetera, too. And they had a story to tell, but there have been a number of high-profile incidents since that declaration was made. And I will say one of them is was in the news this morning about a knife fight in downtown Burlington. And this knife fight involved a man and a woman who lured a homeless man into an alleyway to rob him of, and robbed him of $80, then resulted in a knife fight. I mean, so first of all, you had two really high upstanding citizens right there who, you know, see a homeless man, let's lure this guy in and rob him of whatever little money this person has, resulting in a knife fight. And guess what? That person has had 25, I don't know what they all are, but 25 convictions on his record. Why do we have to keep dealing with these people, these bad, I mean, I doubt this guy has like a home, has a, I don't know if he has a mental health problem or whatever, addiction problem, but I'm tired of using those as an excuse. He should be, and I don't want to hear the, if you put him in jail, you know, they're going to come out more dangerous on the other side. Yeah, guess what? They can't commit any crimes if we put them in jail for 10 years or whatever.
3: Exactly. Did you see the mugshot of the lady?
0: Yes.
1: Mm.
3: 32 years old. She has not aged well.
1: Well, you know, sometimes it isn't always better living through chemistry. Sometimes there's too much chemistry in the living, and it doesn't bode well.
0: I will say I noticed Dale. The same thing.
1: Let me grab another call. Good morning. You're live on the Morning Drive.
4: Good morning, guys. The bike bridge, you know, actually sounds like a good idea. They do need to spend money other places, priorities. But, oh, my God, you know, you guys, you're talking about it's going to, or people, not you guys, are talking about how it's going to increase the tourism and it's going to be great and everything. Until they clean up Burlington, Burlington's just dying. They gotta figure out how to police the streets and clean it up. Nobody wants to go there. Not really.
0: Well, no, it wasn't just a discussion of our listeners. I did bring that up as one of the issues. That's one of the things I was questioning. Like, is it worth it? Does it bring tax dollars to the area, not just Burlington, but South Burlington? And does it help in regard to public safety? Those are the issues that you weigh against $28 million.
1: So,
4: yeah, and all that it will do, Kurt, I feel, but, you know, somebody said something about the tourism thing, and
0: I did.

0: one.
1: Yeah, I just don't. I don't see it.
0: No,
1: who's going to go to Burlington?
0: I
1: now?
0: Hear what you're who's, saying. I do hear what you're saying. Burlington. I won't disagree with that part. Burlington needs to get its act together. And if you continue, I said this yesterday. If you continue to have leaders in Burlington who are going to sort of look the other way and let people be on the street doing illegal activity, including shooting up, and those people continue to flock to Burlington, it's only going to get worse until Burlington leaders, and I know the Democrats had a press conference about this the other day. I liked what they were saying, which is if you're going to be ignoring the law, then we're going to have to, their arrests are going to have to be made. You can't, because guess what? I said this, if you're a tourist and you saw what I saw when I was down there last week, people lined up in front of businesses, homeless people go around the corner. It's, I hate to say it this way, but it's sort of like zombie land mm-hmm. where people are shooting up right in front of you. If you're a tourist, are you coming back?
1: Ooh.
2: Yeah.
1: No.
2: Yeah.
1: But the mayor comes out after the city council finally came up with a halfway decent idea. The mayor kind of poo-pooed it, and she's talking about policing with fairy dust and pixie dust or whatever, you know?
0: Well, she has come out with a statement, yes, being critical of the Democratic proposal, criticizing them for not sharing it first, for not collaborating with her and her and the progressives. Progressive counselors have criticized it. And I think she said, I think somewhere in there, the phrase has been said, we can't arrest our way out of this. You know what? I'm so tired of hearing that. I'm so tired. I don't think you can't entirely arrest your way out of it, but it should be a part of it. It should. You can't not arrest your way out of it. You're not going to do it by the means that they're trying to do. So I don't claim you can entirely do away with the problem by making arrests, but by doing, you know, not arresting people, you're certainly letting the problem get worse.
2: Yeah, and
1: absolutely. Yeah.
2: Thanks for calling this morning. Yep.
0: Thanks.
2: So, Taylor Sears, the individual that we're talking about, was actually featured in the Vermont Public piece back in November as one of the accountability court folks. Who had been trotted in and out of court repeatedly.
0: Yeah, he looks like a fine, upstanding young individual.
2: Yeah, and he was, if you Google it, he was featured in a piece that was on Vermont Public as an example of the accountability court. But he's out and about.
0: Oh, no, the last I heard on WPTZ, they were not released.
2: Oh,
0: he was
2: this
0: not released.
2: Time around, no.
0: I thought he's not released now.
2: No, I believe... yeah, no, it doesn't say on the PTZ one.
0: We probably got it.
2: Yeah, we got to hit a break, and then we'll be back. We'll get back to the phones right after the break. Going to be a quick break. Keep it here in News Talk WVMT.
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3: Welcome back to the Morning Drive, everybody. We are back. We've been talking about a number of stories. One in the news where two people arrested for a knife fight in downtown Burlington. Now we've had some high-profile incidents. Bad timing for Mayor Emma Mulvaney Stanek right after she announced Burlington is back. Doesn't appear to be quite so back. And the Democrats held a press conference saying that they wanted some things done. And again, you look up the story on CAX. This guy's just upstanding individuals to rob a homeless man, rob anybody, but they rob a guy that's already down on his luck, take $80

0: the way it works is you, this is, it says right on here, this is not a ticket. But what it is you, when you get to the game, you go to the Delta Dental Diamond at the ticket office, and they then give you a reserve ticket.
1: Yep.
0: Now, you just should know that if you happen to pick a game that's sold out, like last night, that's Hot Dog Hysteria Night, most of them aren't completely sold out, though. But if you do, then they give you a standing room only ticket, but they give you monster money with it. I think I got like $6 or $7 worth of monster money. Oh, nice. So that paid for my 25-cent hot dogs plus more.
2: Yeah.
0: The drink and
2: good.
0: So just that's the way it works. But we've got a bunch of tickets, pairs of tickets. If you want one, give us a call on the Martin's Coin and Jewelry Hotline, 888-414-0303. And we can get you to a late muster game. Time's running out. Let me tell you what, you want to get to a game, because I'm so glad I went last night, and I should have gone more times, because what an experience it is going to Centennial. Oldest ballpark in the country. They've added some new features. They've got some good food outlets, and it's great baseball. It's a great family atmosphere. And on a nice night like last night, man, there's nothing better.
1: Yeah, I think... it was a perfect night for baseball. You were sending me pictures. My son was sending me pictures. I was envious because it just looked like a lot of fun, you know. And the thing about this league is it's short. So yeah, I think it's next week. You're right. And there's a long home game run right now. So we're going to be there tomorrow night.
0: And you can use these. Well, you turn them in.
1: Yeah, these vouchers tickets. For any game.
0: You can use them
1: game?
0: For any game.
1: Yep. Yeah.
0: Any game.
1: Yeah. Yeah. So, yeah, catch them. And it's going to be fun. And we'll be there tomorrow. I was trying to figure out some like.
0: Yeah. So on top of all the other great stuff, you could see me and Anthony there tomorrow night. Like, oh, people are now flocking to their phones. Oh, my God. I've got to go meet.
1: I've got to get those tickets. Yeah.
0: There was a time one time when I met one of our listeners and they thought that I was you.
1: Yeah. Yep.
0: They said to me, hey, you shaved your beard. I said, no, I never had a beard. They said, what?
1: What guest were we talking to yesterday? And on the phone, I get it. You know, we sound alike. And he kept saying, you're right, Kurt. And Kurt's shaking his head like no. I would never say that. That was Anthony.
0: No, it wasn't in that case.
1: I know.
0: In that particular case, it wasn't something you said. There might be a couple times. But that particular one was not. It was just that that's Anthony, not me.
1: Yeah. Let's grab another call. Good morning. You're live on the Morning Drive.
3: Hey, my grandfather used to have a saying about people's behavior. I'm going to have to censor it, though.
1: Yeah.
3: A dog will crap on the floor as long as you let it. But he didn't use the word crap.
0: Yeah.
1: No, but you're absolutely right. It's human nature to just, whether you consciously do it or not, you develop habits. And if you continually do something, it becomes habitual, right?
3: Yeah.
1: Yeah. No, I hear you. Thanks for calling this morning. Let's grab another call. Good morning. You're live on the Morning Drive.
4: Good morning.
1: You're on the air.
4: Hi. I was wondering if I should get two of the tickets.
0: Yes, absolutely. What's your name? Where are you calling from?
4: Lisa. I'm calling from Milton.
0: Okay. Lisa from Milton. Lisa, can you pick the tickets up here?
4: I sure can.
0: All right. Lisa, we will put two tickets for you. And again, as you heard us say, you just go to the Delta Diamond office at the ticket office. They'll give you two reserve tickets for these vouchers. And we'll have two tickets for you out at the front desk right after the show's over.
4: All right. Thank you very much. And I'm so glad both of you are back together. Awesome to listen to.
1: Oh, thank you. Thank you very much, Lisa.
0: We appreciate that. And, of course, we've got a lot of listeners in Milton.
1: Yeah.
0: We love Milton.
1: Yes, indeed. All right, there you go. Just that easy. We got some more to give away. We'll sprinkle them through.
0: Absolutely.
1: Oh, 7 o'clock. We got to get going. We got a big guest.
0: Esther Charleston running for lieutenant. I was about to say governor. Running for lieutenant governor is up next.
1: That's right. So first we're going to check in with ABC News. Jared has the local headlines. We got the forecast for you. The weather's going to be a little strange in the next few days, but the details are here coming up with Channel 3's First Alert Weather Center. And then we'll be talking to, the third candidate for the Democrat primary. One of three, for the Democrat primary coming up August 11th for Lieutenant Governor. You've been here, News Talk WVMT.
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2: Good morning. I'm Jared Cirillo with a look at some of the news headlines we're following. There is new data that shows the impact that President Trump's policies have had on farmers. Vermont Senator Peter Welch saying that he's sharing the report about how the war with Iran is affecting fuel prices for Vermont farmers. City leaders broke ground on a new walking bridge over Interstate 89 in South Burlington on Monday. Police arrested two people over the weekend after a fight in downtown Burlington. And the Burlington Concert Band is returning to the Battery Street Band Shell this weekend for a performance at 7 p.m. on Sunday. We'll have all the details on these stories and more coming up next. But first, it's ABC News on Burlington and Plattsburgh's number one news talk station, WCPV Essex, WVMT Burlington, FM 101.3 and AM 620.
3: From ABC News, I'm Sherry Preston. Strong storms pummeling the Midwest. Our tornado touched down in the Appleton, Wisconsin area. Kathy Zink lives there.
4: The garage, lots of damage, but my little house is pretty much intact. Thank God.
3: That is flash flooding and high winds make traveling by air difficult.
5: The severe weather bringing air travel to a halt. Chicago's O'Hare seeing delays of 6 hours. More than 1,600 flights canceled nationwide. The storm system now pushing east after a separate round of storms already pounded parts of New Jersey and Pennsylvania.
3: ABC Sophie Flay. As the U.S.-Israel war with Iran enters its 6th month today, Israeli Prime Minister Benjamin Netanyahu visits the White House. Former Senior Director for Counterterrorism at the National Security Council, Javed Ali.
6: This may be an opportunity for President Trump to make sure that he and Prime Minister Netanyahu are on the same page, because we've seen over the past several months where the Israel and the United States have not been on the same page.
3: There's been a lull in the fighting as diplomats try to iron out a more permanent ceasefire arrangement. After Netanyahu's visit, President Trump sits down with Ukrainian President Zelensky. And then this afternoon, the president will be at a memorial service for South Carolina Senator Lindsey Graham at the National Cathedral in Washington. A surprise move from Brian Koberger, the man who pleaded guilty to killing 4 University of Idaho college students.
5: Koberger, who had no known connection to the victims, admitted to the killings, though he never provided a motive. Now, in a handwritten petition, Koberger is asking for the case to go to trial because he claims he was convinced to falsely confess by coercion, disinformation, false promises, and the withholding of exculpatory discovery.
3: ABC's Hannah Patah. Damage, it's believed, some people trapped at a shopping mall in southern Japan following a 6.8 magnitude earthquake that rattled buildings. You're listening to ABC News.
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2: Good morning, I'm Jared Cirillo with your local news update on WVMT. We'll have your latest forecast coming up from the Channel 3 Weather Center. Stick around. Our top story, new data now showing the impact that President Trump's policies have had on farmers. That's what Vermont Senator Peter Welch said yesterday as he shared a report about how the war with the Iran is affecting fuel prices for Vermont farmers. Welch claims farmers have spent nearly $1,500 more on average to fill their farm fuel tanks because of the escalating war. He says inflation and higher farm fuel and fertilizer costs are hurting rural Vermont. Welch adds that farmers cannot afford any more of the Trump administration's reckless agenda. City leaders broke ground on a new walking bridge over Interstate 89 in South Burlington on Monday. The project gives people a safer way to walk and bike and roll over the highway, away from the busy exit 14 ramps. This is phase one of construction, which includes building the bridge and connections to Williston Road and the University Mall. The city says it expects the bridge's first phase to open to the public in late 2028. Two people arrested Saturday after a fight in downtown Burlington. Burlington police said 35-year-old Tyler Sears and 24-year-old Shantaya Miles lured a homeless man onto St. Paul Street and then stole $80 from him. A fight broke out between the man and Sears. Police said Sears pulled a knife and cut the victim's face. Both Miles and Sears fled but were eventually captured and arrested. Burlington police say Sears has 25 previous convictions. The Burlington Concert Band is returning to the Battery Street Band Shell this weekend for a performance Sunday at 7. The group had previously paused performances at the park, citing safety concerns. Last week, band president Tom Bruno said growing concerns surrounding the space led to the decision to cancel the latest performance. Today's weather from WCAX is next. I'm Jared Cirillo, WVMT News.
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3: We've got a mild start with temperatures near 64 this morning with partly cloudy skies. We'll see a little bit of some sunshine filtered in early, then scattered showers develop this afternoon as temperatures reach the upper 80s. Rain becomes widespread later this evening into tonight and continues into our Wednesday. A first alert weather day is in effect for Wednesday due to widespread showers, downpours, and excessive rainfall that could lead to potential flooding, especially for areas in southern Vermont and the eastern slopes of the Green Mountains. For Channel 3, I'm First Alert Meteorologist Gunnar Konsol.
4: Thanks, Gunnar. Currently around the Champlain Valley, it's slowly warming up out there. 71 degrees already in Burlington, 67 in Plattsburgh, 71 in St. Albans, and a few clouds, and 70 right now in Middlebury.
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7: Welcome back to the Morning Drive, everybody. We are back from the break. Kurt and Anthony here and joining us in studio, and we're pleased to have her with us. It's Esther Charleston. She is one of the three Democratic candidates running for lieutenant governor. Good morning, Esther.
8: Good morning. Good to see you. Happy to be here.
4: Yeah, thanks for coming in today.
7: Absolutely. Great to have you back. You sound pretty upbeat.
8: Yes, yes, yes, yes. 2 weeks left, 14 days.
4: Yeah.
8: It has been a journey.
7: Yeah, it's coming up fast now.
8: Yes, it is.
7: Like you said, 2 weeks from today. So
8: yes.
7: Time is limited. So I want to ask you first, give us an update sort of on your campaign, where your campaign is, where do things stand right now?
8: Yeah, right now, it's about knocking on doors and really meeting with folks, right? 40% of folks are still undecided. It's interesting. I was just in southern Vermont on Sunday, and I did a forum, and then folks are like, I came in, and I'm leaving more confused than ever. I still don't know. And so that is the work, the 40%.
7: Yeah. And how do you reach out to that 40%? I mean, I know, as you said, knocking on doors, but the states, it's a little state, but it's still a big
8: yes.
7: state to cover when you go from one end to the other. How do you, and other than knocking on doors,
8: yep.
7: reach out to try to secure the vast majority of those 40%, which that's the key to winning the race, right?
8: Absolutely, absolutely. So knocking on doors, we have social media, volunteers, people writing in front porch forum. So it is a variety of things.
7: And let me ask you this, Esther. We've asked the other candidates this as well.
8: Yes.
7: There's been a lot of concern about the turnout in the primary.
8: Of course.
7: I know a couple of years ago, it was very low. I think it was the lowest in 10 years. It was maybe 15% or whatever.
8: Yep.
7: And we've had candidates tell us that the requests for absentee ballots, which can be a tip off, maybe those people will still just go vote in person, but that the requests are actually significantly down in lots of districts all over the place. How troubled are you and concerned are you about the turnout in 2 weeks? About people getting out to vote, to actually
8: yes.
7: get out to vote, however they're going to vote.
8: However they're going to vote. I think, honestly, a lot of folks, it's not even on their radar. And so it's about doing the work of getting it on their radar as best we can.
7: Do you think, because we've talked about this on the show with other candidates too, which
8: yes.
7: is that we have this August primary, sort of the dead of summer, right? The dead of summer. People
8: yes.
7: are either on vacation or
8: yes.
7: they're thinking about going to the Lake Monster game last night or the beach or whatever it might be.
8: Yes.
7: And of course, the primary date was changed. I don't know how many years ago it was now, but you know, let's say in the last decade or so,
8: yep.
7: from a September primary to August. Do you think that should be changed?
8: It would be helpful as far as folks being engaged because, yes, I would love for it to be changed. August 11th, I mean, people are getting their final vacation in, thinking about kids. Actually, my children and family, they were at the Lake Monsters game yesterday.
7: Yeah.
8: So they're still on vacation mode. And so it takes a lot for folks to channel in. I have friends that and constituents who are like, hey, when do we have to vote by? I'm going on vacation. And you have to plan ahead. And most folks aren't planning ahead.

0: So yes, it would be ideal to move it to September.
1: So you would, if elected, you would advocate for the legislature to consider making that change?
0: I would support it. That's not something that would be forefront, though.
1: Right. I mean, there are other issues bigger.
0: Yes, much bigger.
1: But down the road, on the list of things, you would say, hey, this...
0: That's something I would support, absolutely.
1: And I think there'd at least be a decent chance your turnout would go up if you had a primary where people are more kind of focused on things. Rather than, I think this date seems to me as the worst date possible.
0: Yes. And as I talk to other folks from other states, they're like, wow, one, you have a late primary, you know, and in August. So
1: it's almost got to either be earlier or later.
0: Yes. We got to pick between the two.
2: Yeah. I think, where were they saying? There's one state that has it in July that they just had. I should know this. But yeah, summertime primaries are notoriously light.
0: Yes,
2: turnout.
0: Yes.
2: And it seems like, particularly this year, because we had such a rainy spring and it was rainy in the beginning of the summer.
1: Did you say August or September?
2: No, there's one in July.
1: Oh, yeah.
2: What's that one in July? I can't think of the state. It's not Michigan.
1: But I know New York's is in June.
2: Yeah. Mm-hmm. I think that this year it's even harder because we finally have nice weather.
0: Yes.
2: And a lot of folks did, like you said, trying to sneak a good vacation in August because... In June, it didn't look like it was that great, and a lot of folks were like, we'll see.
0: Yep.
2: But now the weather's nice, and they're like, you know what, we could sneak in a trip here and there.
0: Absolutely. Yeah.
1: Mm-hmm. So we're talking to Esther Charleston. She is a candidate on the Democratic side for lieutenant governor. 2 weeks from today is the primary, and it's important. We should get out and vote. If you got a question for Esther, give us a call on the Martin's Coins and Jewelry Hotline, 888-414-0303. Esther, I want to... ask you another question that I've asked other candidates, and partially I know the answer to this one already, because so I was going to say usually people that run for lieutenant governor, most times it's thought that they have a interest in being governor. I'm not going to ask you that because we already know you ran for governor. So
0: I did.
1: So we know you'd have an interest there.
0: I did.
1: But, it's always said that the vice president or lieutenant governor is a heartbeat away from the presidency, or in this case, the governorship, which did happen in Vermont in the 90s, where governor passed away suddenly and lieutenant governor had to take over. What about that question of the heartbeat from the governorship? Do you feel you would be, are you prepared on day one to take over the reins if some horrible event happened and the lieutenant governor had to take over? Do you feel you're ready to take over on day one? I asked that of Ryan McLaren yesterday.
0: Yes, you know... Yes, you know, that is part of the job, getting ready, making sure that all the ducks are in a row. So if that were to happen, we can move in motion. But honestly, my focus is, what am I going to do day one as lieutenant governor? You know, fighting for everyday costs, making sure we talk about affordability for the last how many years? And Vermont is still not affordable. Thinking about education right now and thinking about communities feeling torn between, do they have to consolidate? And consolidate is where we're going. And so... folks helping navigate those conversations, and then economic freedom, thinking about, can folks buy their first home here? And the gap is getting wider and wider and wider. So those are the things I would advocate for day one.
1: We had a Democrat candidate on the show the other day who a caller called and asked them about affordability and criticized Democrats in the legislature for that. And the candidate said, not in this race, it was another race,
0: but yes.
1: The candidate said, if you're unhappy with unaffordability, Vermont not being affordable, you know, call the governor's office. He's been governor for 10 years. We're a part-time legislature. That onus is on the governor. Do you agree with that? Do you think it's the governor who's responsible for Vermont becoming unaffordable in the last 8-10 years, whatever it is?
0: What I do know is, for us to get out of this place where we're, you know, struggling with affordability, it takes the village. So it takes the governor, it takes the legislature to really move us forward, and them working together. As lieutenant governor, I cannot push new legislation. No, lieutenant governor. Actually, some of the things I hear is like, well, what is your job? What do you do? And as lieutenant governor, yes, you preside over the Senate, basically meaning you start and facilitate and make sure the meeting goes well. And then you put senators on committees. You're part of that decision-making process. You're the tie-breaking vote. And then what? You know, I think about, it's an opportunity to convene, bringing people together who have different thoughts, different opinions and helping them move forward and get to a solution. So that is where I see I shine as Lieutenant Governor, to be the bridge, really the bridge from the people with the lived experience to those

0: those who are in Montpelier, because right now, as I traveled the state, I see that and feel and hear that a lot of communities are like, you don't even remember us. Do we even matter? And so I would build the relationship with those communities is how I would move forward as Lieutenant Governor.
1: All right. We got to take a real quick break. Just 2 minutes. We're talking with Esther Charleston. She's running for Lieutenant Governor coming up in August 11th, the primary. Call or text 888-414-0303. That's the Martin Coins and Jewelry Hotline. It's open, and we'll be back in 2 minutes right after this.
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1: Welcome back to The Morning Drive, everybody. We are back. Kurt and Anthony here, and Esther Charleston's with us. She's running for Lieutenant Governor. Primary's 2 weeks from today. If you got a question for Esther, give us a call on the Martin's Coin and Jewelry Hotline, 888-414-0303. Any issue that pertains to Vermont politics, Esther's ready to field the question.
0: Let's do it.
1: Esther, as you said, you've been traveling around the state, going to lots of different forums. When you travel around the state or knock on doors and have had a chance to talk to Vermonters across Vermont, across the state, what's on folks' mind? What do you hear is the biggest one or two or three things that you're hearing from people?
0: Yeah, healthcare is huge. You know, I remember talking to families, one family in particular, all three children are on Dr. Dinosaur, and the parents have no insurance. And so their primary care is the emergency room. And guess who ends up paying for that? Oh, we do.
1: Right.
0: So people are feeling the pressure, or people whose bill has gone up like $26,000. And most families are like, honestly, a paycheck or two away from things going wrong. How about that? And so hearing that is heart-wrenching. Affordability, I mean, we've been talking about this for years now, but people are even more feeling the pinch. You know, rent is going up. And then there's folks who, listen, they're house rich and what? Cash poor. They're on a fixed income, but they have a beautiful home and they're trying to make it work. I, you know, talked to someone the other day, 80 years old, is working part-time and renting two rooms in her house to make it work because of her fixed income. Yet she has a beautiful house she bought 30 plus years ago.
1: Right.
0: And so people are feeling the pressure and not knowing where the relief is coming from. So they're asking, you know, elected officials, folks who are running, like, what are you going to do? How are you going to move the needle to make life better for me here in Vermont?
1: And Esther, talking about healthcare, there is, I want to get your thoughts on this too. There's no doubt that it's a big issue. And

0: we've had a candidate in the governor's race who has called for a dramatic new proposal, which is universal health care for Vermonters. And her proposal would include that doctors, all health care providers would become employees of the state, paid for by the state of Vermont, not the way it's done now. I want to get your thoughts on that proposal. Do you think that's a good idea?
1: Universal health care?
0: Universal health care. It was a proposal that Governor Shumlin proposed about 12 years ago. It's sometimes referred to also as single payer health care.
1: Yes.
0: Are you a supporter of that proposal?
1: I am a supporter of that proposal. You know, when Governor Shumlin brought it up, they tried different avenues. And as we know, because we feel it today, it didn't work. But I think the conversation right now is different. I think more people are feeling the pressure of healthcare costs. And so we can move the needle. So I invite having the conversation again and seeing how we can move it forward.
0: Now, it didn't go forward. We got a call. We'll get right to you. It didn't go forward before because Governor Shumlin found that it was going to require massive tax increases. What do you think's changed there? Do you think Vermont, a little Vermont, can go it alone on a major proposal like this, including, and do you have concerns that, because some have said this, that if you made doctors state employees, a lot of doctors might leave the state? Do you think there's any truth to that or not?
1: I think, honestly, doctors are looking for jobs. Those $500,000 loans that folks have, if we give the right incentives, I believe they'll come to the state. I think they'll work for the state and they'll be open to that. But again, people are feeling the pressure differently. And I'm open to having the conversation with other states. Maybe we can make it a regional thing. So I believe in exploring and knocking on every door to see what's possible today.
2: Let's grab a call for you. Good morning. You're live on the Morning Drive.
3: Good morning, gentlemen. Good morning, Esther.
1: Good morning.
3: I'm still trying to wrap my head around why we need 30,000 new housing units here in Vermont. I haven't seen any significant businesses moving in here simply can't hire employees because there's no place for them to live. I don't think there's a ton of people out there that have money in their pocket that can afford a house that can't buy one. Is this to take part of the 12 million illegal immigrants off the streets that Biden brought in here and put them in Section 8 housing? Or is it actually to house people that are working for a living and can afford a house? Thank you.
0: Housing, Esther.
1: Yes, thank you so much.
0: Do we need all the housing?
1: Yes, thank you so much for your question. And the answer is we do need the housing. I have talked to different businesses and work for different institutions where they offer people jobs and folks leave and say no to the job because they couldn't find a place to live. I know for myself, I mean, I was in Middlebury not too long ago and I had a hard time finding housing, which is why I'm in Chittenden County today. So I do hear and feel the pressure, and we need to have an honest conversation. I think about the Home Act that was passed in 2023, where we're able to build in downtown areas, or village centers. And guess what? We need to have that hard conversation. As Lieutenant Governor, again, I can't bring new legislation, but what I can do is bring the builders together, the towns, the conservation groups, and have them talk to each other about where we can expand and know that it can only happen if we do. We can also talk about how some downtowns are in floodplains.
2: Hmm. Yeah.
1: This year is year three. You know, the anniversary since the last two that devastated communities. So we need to talk about those hard things that our communities are still dealing with today.
2: Let's grab another call for you. Good morning. You're live on the Morning Drive.
4: Good morning, Esther. Can you tell us why you're the best candidate to John Rogers?
0: Just going to say, the caller took the words right out of my mouth. That was my next question. Why are you the best candidate to take on John Rogers?
1: Yes.
0: Good question.
1: Yeah, wonderful question. I'm the best candidate to take on John Rogers. One, the polls say so. And two, because I'm a community grounded leader. And so since he's been in office, actually his hometown I've visited his hometown and they're very.
0: Glover?
1: Yes. In the Northeast Kingdom. Mm-hmm. Listen, they are a little upset as I was talking to folks, because they feel like, hey, your focus has been trying to own

0: your the road that's named after you, and you're not focusing on the people and the people's needs. And for me,
1: and so you heard that some of that in his hometown.
0: Yes, and even outside his hometown, even Newport. Feeling like hearing those, I did a show up there, talked to small businesses, and what I've learned is I'm the best one because I'm a community grounded leader. I'm one that will not leave the community behind. I will not only go there before an election, but after an election. And I believe we are small enough that we can make sure we impact every community, every county, and we have 14. And so building that infrastructure where we can make sure we are connected, we're building trust, so that we are safe as we progress, and you know, making sure that Vermont is a place where everybody can thrive.
1: And you said that UNH poll showed you as the best, showed the numbers that you are the...
0: Showed that all three are polling ahead of John Rogers. Okay. So myself, Molly, and Ryan.
1: But you're not necessarily closer than the other two candidates to Rogers, or beating him by more?
0: Right now, it's just we the three of us, we all poll better.
1: Okay.
2: All right, we got to take a break, bottom of the hour.
0: Yes.
2: But Esther's staying with us for the second half of the...
0: Yes.
2: Good, okay. I just want to double check. Everything's so fluid, and then you mentioned you had to be in Rutland. I was like, oh.
0: No, good. We're good.
2: Good. All right, so we're going to take a quick break, bottom of the hour. So we're checking in with Fox News. Jared has the headlines, the local headlines. We got the forecast from Channel 3's First Alert Weather Center. And then we'll be back on the Morning Drive.
3: Fox News, I'm CJ Papa. President Trump welcomes Israel's Prime Minister Benjamin Netanyahu to the White House today. Fox's Trey Yinks in Tel Aviv.
4: The pair are expected to discuss the war in Iran and the next steps forward in this conflict. We know the New York Post reports that Netanyahu will share intelligence with the president about Pickaxe Mountain, next to the Natanz nuclear facility. Israel's leader is in town for the memorial ceremony for the late Senator Lindsey Graham.
3: The late senator dying earlier this month from a heart issue. President Trump, as well as Ukraine's President Zelensky, will attend the funeral. Michigan's primary next Tuesday. Last night, a big debate.
5: Abdul Al-Sayed and Representative Haley Stevens went back and forth over personal attacks, foreign policy, like stances on Israel, and campaign funding.
3: They are battling for the Democratic spot to run for U.S. Senator. 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
6: Good morning, I'm Jared Cirillo with your local news update on WVMT. Stay with us, we'll have your latest forecast from the Channel 3 Weather Center coming up. A Florida evangelist says he wants to transform the old Green Mountain College campus in Pulteney into a Christian university. Tommy Zito says his vision for what's being called Z University is to revive the historic campus, which originally opened as a Methodist academy in 1834. The property's current owner has offered to donate the campus to a Christian organization. However, there are questions about how the project would be funded. South Burlington is moving ahead with a long-awaited pedestrian bridge over Interstate 89. City leaders held a ceremonial groundbreaking Monday for the $28 million project at Exit 14. Officials say the bridge will make it safer for people walking and biking across the state's busiest interchange. Voters approved the project in 2023. The first phase includes the bridge and new connections to Williston Road and the University Mall property. The largest attraction of its kind is now open in Caledonia County. The Great Vermont Corn Maze opened Saturday in Danville. It's 24 acres, and it's believed to be the largest corn maze in the entire state. It should take more than 2 hours to get through. After running the maze for over 20 years, organizers say they've learned a few things. They say those who enjoy the maze the most are healthy adults in their mid-20s to early 60s, as well as adults with children under 14. A woman is facing robbery and assault charges after police say a homeless woman was attacked in downtown Burlington. Investigators say the assault happened about 4 in the morning Sunday on Church Street near City Hall. Police said 32-year-old Brittany Beauchesne and two other suspects punched, kicked, and used pepper spray on the victim before stealing her purse. Today's weather from WCAX is next. I'm Jared Cirillo, WVMT News.

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5: Got a mild start with temperatures near 64 this morning with partly cloudy skies. We'll see a little bit of some sunshine filtered in early, then scattered showers develop this afternoon as temperatures reach the upper 80s. Rain becomes widespread later this evening into tonight and continues into our Wednesday. A first alert weather day is in effect for Wednesday due to widespread showers, downpours, and excessive rainfall that could lead to potential flooding, especially for areas in southern Vermont and the eastern slopes of the Green Mountains. For Channel 3, I'm First Alert Meteorologist Gunnar Consul.
6: Thanks, Gunner. Currently around the Champlain Valley, it's warming up out there. It's a beautiful morning still. 72 degrees in Burlington, 67 in Plattsburgh, 71 in Middlebury, and 71 with a few clouds right now in St. Albans.
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9: Welcome back to the Morning Drive, everybody. We are back, and we're continuing our discussion with Esther Charleston, one of the three candidates running for lieutenant governor in the Democratic primary 2 weeks from today. Voting started already, though.
10: Yes, it has.
9: And Anthony has a question queued up from the text line.
6: From the text question. So the question is, how can you be for affordability and at the same time say you want Vermont universal health care, which would increase Vermont taxes for everyone? And they go on to say, I'll vote for you if you can name one thing that Vermont government has done that has made a product or service cheaper. That's from the text line.
10: Beautiful question. Thank you so much for asking. Affordability is real and folks are feeling it again. And I've traveled the state, heard, felt it myself. I think the one thing that I do want to celebrate as far as a product or a service, I think about childcare. I think about our programs where we're able to feed children all year round. You know, I go to my local library and kids are able to, you don't need an ID. You don't need to share your circumstances of why you're struggling with food, but anybody in the community has access to give their children food when school is not available. That is something, regardless of party line, that serves everybody. And making sure that our children are able to eat is really, really important.
9: And I totally appreciate that, Esther. Also, just on the caller, on the texter's question, universal health care. So you said you were in favor of that. And what the caller's saying is, how can you say you want to make Vermont more affordable? They're saying they think a universal healthcare system will make Vermont less affordable because, as we said, Governor Shumlin actually had to back away from it because of the massive tax increases it would require to make it happen. So how do you sort of square that up? I mean, I know what you said earlier, but how do you square up that you want to make Vermont more affordable, but in a universal healthcare system, at least a lot of people believe, will make it less affordable?
10: Well, we would build a formula, and by we, I mean the legislature, right? Lieutenant Governor does not have the

0: write the policy to make sure that the formula is not crushing people's backs. I think about the education formula right now that, you know, folks who have homes are feeling the pressure in their community. And as I travel the state, a lot of folks are saying, hey, I don't have children in public school. Why am I paying such a big bill? And so it's making sure that the formula has in mind those who have to pay it. And so creating a formula where the pressure is not on the working class is how I would address it. And as Lieutenant Governor, since I'm not the one writing the bill, I would advocate and make sure at the center of the formula that the people, working class people, are considered and centered.
1: All right, let's grab a call for you. Good morning. You're live on the Morning Drive.
2: Yes, good morning. Day after day, week after week, progressive Democrat candidates come on this show. They lament the fact that Vermont is so unaffordable, but they offer nothing more than more of the same of their own policies that got us to where we are today. These massive redistribution schemes where everybody is dragged down to the lowest common denominator is not affordability. I mean, I couldn't imagine living with a state where everybody is dragged down to being equal with our poorest resident. And that's all the progressive Democrats like yourself are offering. That's it. Nothing more.
3: Comment on that?
0: Yeah.
3: Esther?
0: Well, thank you so much for sharing your thoughts. And I believe when we take care of the folks who are really struggling, we're taking care of everybody. A lot of folks are already in good positions. You know, I believe I heard the number of like we have 1,000 millionaires, but we have 600,000 people in Vermont. And so not everybody is holding, you know, in a good place financially.
3: But so Esther, just to follow up a little bit on that, and we've got another call, we'll get to you just one second.
0: Yes.
3: Again, there's the universal healthcare system, which is
0: yes.
3: a huge proposal for Vermont. I know you said you support it, but do you think Vermont's better off to go with, I mean, Governor Scott has introduced a package of reforms, some he's doing through executive order, which are meant to introduce more competition into the healthcare field and free market sort of ideas into healthcare. Do you think that's a better approach? It's not that huge idea as universal healthcare, but something that the free market approach and introducing more competition into healthcare would reduce costs.
0: Introducing new or having more competition, free, you know, more options. Competition, yes, I hear it, but I'm a supporter of ideally universal primary care for a start. And I'm not saying that's where we'll jump to right away, but building towards that and having those conversations again, seeing if we can start off with something regional, if we can do something in state to really partner with others to make it work where the pressure is not on the working class folks.
1: Let's grab another call. Good morning. You're live on the Morning Drive.
4: Hey, good morning, Esther. Thanks for being on the show. The enthusiasm, it's really great. I feel like it's a bit disingenuous, but I'm going to try to match it right now.
0: Yes.
4: You use the word like universal, and I got kind of a two-part question here.
0: Yes.
4: I had to show my ID just to return a pair of pants at Walmart, a $23 pair of pants at Walmart, you know? Mm-hmm. So I got to ask, how do you feel about voter ID? And then the other part of the question, because you mentioned universal,
0: yep.
4: right, and you talked about millionaires, I gotta wonder, how do you feel about the socialist movement happening in America and here in Vermont that wants to defund things like the Pentagon and prisons? How do you feel about that, you know? Thank you.
3: All right, those questions. And do you consider yourself part of, I mean, there's been a big movement around the country. I just want to do you consider yourself part of the Democratic Socialist Movement?
0: I'm running as a Democrat. And right now, this is what I am focused on. First of all, thank you so much for matching my energy. And I'm going to match yours and say, hey, I'm about serving the people. And so what do the people need to thrive and be here in Vermont? And so that looks like making sure our children have food during the summertime when parents are not able to provide for them, where they don't have to explain the reason. I've dealt with communities where there's so much shame, where people cannot afford rent or cannot afford childcare. And so how are we meeting those folks is what is important to me and what I will always

0: advocate for. Again, when it comes to affordability, when it comes to education and making sure that folks are able to live and thrive here through economic freedom, that means supporting students who don't want to go to college. College is a lot of money, but do they have a pathway to thrive here? Making sure they can go into the trades, have training in the trades, that is something that they have opportunity to do, and then find jobs here so that they can stay here and build here. So that is my investment.
1: Esther, property taxes, obviously, you've mentioned it. Property taxes continue to be a huge issue, a part of the affordability question, along with housing and healthcare. And there's been a proposal in Montpelier. Part of it involves what they call a foundation formula that still has to be acted on by the next legislature.
0: Yep.
1: Do you support the foundation proposal? And also just in general, do you think that we spend too much money on education, or do you think we spend not enough money?
0: Ultimately, I believe what we need to focus on is student outcomes and making sure that students get what they need while they're through in school. I've worked in a public school here in Vermont, and I've seen the strain of students, of parents, of teachers. I've seen the beauty as well. And so making sure that we focus on the students getting the support that they need to thrive and do well, and of course that their outcomes. So that means when they graduate, they're able to either go into the trades or go to college, have the support that they need to really thrive as adults and stay and grow here. When it comes to the foundation formula, I think it's important. Again, as Lieutenant Governor, I cannot bring new legislation, but what I can advocate for is the center of the formula. What we hold near and dear is making sure that the students' needs are met. And we see that and feel that through the formula, and that teachers' voices are at the table and considered.
1: So why do you think that right now, you talked about outcomes, now we're spending a lot on education. It's gone up exponentially year after year, even though there's a declining number of students that are enrolled in Vermont schools, less and less students, but higher and higher costs, and we spend more and more. But at the same time, our test scores are worse. So what do you think is driving that? As the more we spend, we're not getting the results, as you mentioned, the outcomes.
0: And again, that's why I say, is the money, should that be the centerpiece? I honestly believe, okay, let's focus on what is working. Have we had that conversation? Who are we talking to? What do teachers need to feel the support? Communities, what do they need to feel the support? And as Lieutenant Governor, again, can't bring new legislation, but what I can do is build the table where we're talking about it. What I can do is facilitate that conversation. And I've been doing that for the last 15 years, whether it be in higher education, public schools, or as a small business owner with organizations all across Vermont.
2: All right, we need to take a quick break. We're talking to Esther Charleston. She is one of three candidates up in the Democrat primary 2 weeks from today.
0: Whoa.
2: August 11th. I know, it's coming fast.
0: Yes.
2: Join the conversation after the break. 888-414-0303. Call or text. The Martin's Coins and Jewelry Hotline is open. And we'll be back right here on The Morning Drive.
3: This is a Bloomberg Money Minute. UPS has been shifting its business from low-margin e-commerce shipments to more profitable packages. It seems to be working. The shipper boosting its sales forecast for the year. It's a promising sign as UPS wraps up an 18-month effort to shed lower-margin deliveries from Amazon, which had long been its largest customer but failed to boost its bottom line. UPS has been focusing more on healthcare shipments and international packages. Checking on the market, semiconductor stocks are falling this morning. The tech-heavy NASDAQ could be seeing a five-day run of losses. S&P futures are down slightly. The Federal Reserve kicking off its two-day policy meeting today. And Facebook parent Meta and investment management giant BlackRock plan to invest $14 billion to build a Texas data center, adding to a wave of investment in these computing hubs. Tech firms have been aggressively building out data centers in the battle for AI dominance. It's expected to go online in 2028. Courtney Donahoe, Bloomberg Radio.
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1: Welcome back to The Morning Drive, everybody. We are back, and I got another question lined up for Esther, but we're going to defer to the calls.
2: All right, let's go to the phones. Good morning. You're live on The Morning Drive.
9: Yeah, good morning. Thanks for having me. Esther, you've mentioned a number of times on the show this morning that the lieutenant governor can't introduce legislation. But John Rogers has been on this show a number of times and discussed bills that he's written with his staff. And yes, he needs the lieutenant governor needs the partnership of legislators to move that through the committee process and the body. But can you just address the concerns by a voter that you may not understand the influence that the office that you're running for can have? Thank you.
0: I think you named something really important. John Rogers drafted the bill with his staff. And where did he have to go? To the legislature to make sure that it can even go through or be seen. And I think that's the part I want to highlight. Yes, you can do that, but honestly, you can't make those votes unless you're breaking a tie. You get to influence. Yes, you put senators on committees, and that's huge. You have the opportunity to connect to community, to bring what's coming up to the state house. But again, you cannot do it alone. You would have to work with the legislature. So that is the part that I want to highlight. It is not in the job description to write legislation. It is not the work. And for me as lieutenant governor, I would not spend my time writing bills. I would spend my time building with communities and advocating for bills that I believe are important. And that is centering affordability, everyday costs, the squeeze that people are feeling in education, making sure that students, their outcomes and their needs are at the center of the formula that is now coming up in debate. I mean, we're kicking the can down the road, but we're still addressing it. And then making sure that economic freedom, people are able to buy their houses, people are able to stay in their houses that they have. And that would be my focus.
1: And so to the caller's question, which I think you did answer, but just to be clear. So we know that the lieutenant governor cannot write legislation and get it introduced on their own. As you said, you have to work with the legislature. But so you would not like take an issue and say, hey, this is a big priority I have. I want to put something together and see if I can get a legislator to, nobody's doing this. I want to see if a legislator will introduce this and see if I can, you know, push it through the system.
0: That's not how I would approach that.
1: Okay.
0: I would approach it by talking to the people in the committee. Right. I would approach it by having a conversation of like, OK, hearing the thoughts, staying in tune with what's going on, bringing a pulse. But for me to write a bill presumes a lot. And I know John Rogers used to be a senator, so he did that work before. But again, I believe that is not the job. And actually, the job description is very clear. That is not the job of the lieutenant governor. And for me, again, is to bring people together, convene, have conversations, preside over the Senate, assign senators to committees, not alone, of course, and be the tie-breaking vote.
2: I have a text question here. It says, I have absolutely no problem providing free school meals for students whose families are financially challenged. However, what is the justification for providing free meals to students whose families are earning very good salaries?
0: One, again, remember when I said people are house rich and cash poor? we can't judge based on what the outward appearance is to know somebody's financial situation. This 80-year-old woman who's working a part-time job, when I go to her house is beautiful. It has the most amazing view, and she bought it, 30-plus years ago. I cannot judge her and say, you have all the money. You have all this inheritance. No, she doesn't. She bought a house years ago, and now the value has gone up because her neighbors, 2020 hit. People were buying houses, They didn't even see the house. They were just giving cash. And so the value has gone up. So can I judge her? So it's making an assumption that, I can look at somebody and tell their financial situation. I've learned to talking through different people. You cannot do that. And I will not do that as a legislator. And I'm not a legislator. I'm lieutenant governor. Okay.
2: Gotcha. No worries.
0: Got to catch myself.
2: Let's grab another call for you. Good morning. You're live on the Morning Drive.
10: Hello. Good morning, Esther. I just wanted to kind of hash on what I just heard with the free meals. So I have actually talked about this for the last, I think, couple years with a partner. I'm able to afford meals for my kids. I have three children in the Vermont school systems, and they all receive free lunch. Now, I remember when I grew up, there was a program that you applied for, and it was based on your income. I have no problem paying for my children's meals, and I know that there's a lot of other parents that could do the same, and that would at least lessen some of the pain with what the state's paying for taxes and everything for meals and everything. Is there a way we can put that program back into place again? And thank you for your time.
0: I appreciate the question. My ask is, what stops you from giving them lunch now? I think us putting people through the ringer, usually the people who need it the most don't even know how to navigate the system, don't even know how to navigate the application. And how many parents, because of that shame, don't do the work? And guess who suffers? The child. So why even go through that process? So I love to hear that you're in support of it. I love to hear that you can afford to give your child a lunch. Hey, if you want to do that, do that. They can opt out or not even eat the lunch, right? And then, because they're counting. I worked in a school system a few years ago. They're counting every child who's taking a lunch. And I've saw kids who brought their own lunch, and their lunch wasn't counted. And so please feel free to give your

0: I think accountability looks for those people on the street that are refusing to engage in the system, that we have to put them through the system. And what he's saying there is that if people are on the street shooting up, violating the law, doing illegal activity, we can't just sit and look the other way. Some of them are going to have to be arrested and taken off the street. Do you agree with that approach or not?
1: If that approach guaranteed that folks would no longer come back to the street, then maybe, but that's not a guarantee. Because guess what happens? Because I've spent a few years visiting the prisons of folks who are like, hey, I'm right now off of drugs now, but I'm afraid that I'll be going right back into the same cycle once I'm let out. And so my approach, again, what I would support is making sure that people are able to come back into community and re-engage. And how do we support those efforts? We support those efforts by supporting programs that allow people to do that. I don't believe taking people into prison is the solution.
0: But let me just ask you this, though, Esther, because when you arrest anybody, there's no guarantee what might happen after that, but we still do arrest some people. So you think that, and I know it's said that we can't arrest our way out of this problem, but you don't think that arrest is part of the solution for some people?
1: What I've seen.
0: They're committing violence on the street? I mean, don't they need to have consequences?
1: Okay, that's different. Violence on the street, please do not be on our streets. That I do not support at all. Violence on our streets. But when somebody is having an addiction problem, which let me tell you, the state, there's so many people who are facing that. It's hitting so many families. And when I think about what would be best for Vermonters, what's best for Vermonters is making sure that they have a way out of the addiction, that they have options, and that they're able to come back into community and re-engage in a community that will see them, help them get jobs, help them do it again. So, and by doing it again, I mean go back into community.
0: And so whether it's Burlington, Rutland,
1: Johnson,
0: whatever city,
1: you're
0: okay, though, with people committing illegal, using illegal drugs on the street, shooting up right. And I mean, people are, tourists are seeing it and don't want to come back because they're seeing people shoot up on the street right in front of them.
1: My experience has been that is not the we got to address the root cause. And us putting people in jail does not solve the issue. That's not how we meet people where they are. When it comes to violence, absolutely. But when it comes to addiction, we have to have a different approach.
0: So you disagree with the Burlington Democrats, what they're calling for?
1: I believe the approach has to be where people have the opportunity to re-engage and get the support that they need to come back and be a productive citizen.
0: All right, Esther, basically, boy, that hour went by fast.
1: It always does.
0: Take a few seconds. We're basically out of time, but take a few seconds and tell voters why you think you're the best candidate for them to vote for in the Democratic primary 2 weeks from today. And also, if they have a question for you or maybe want to contribute money, whatever it might be, how do they reach out to you?
1: Yeah, well, it's been an honor to be here. Thank you so much for having me. I am a wife, I am a mother, and I'm a small business owner, and I love Vermont. And I would love, if you want to engage with me, please feel free to reach out. Check out charlestonforvermont.com if you want to volunteer, donate. We have 2 weeks, and 40% of you have no idea who you're voting for. So please answer the door when I knock and say hi. Thank you.
2: You got it.
0: All right, Esther Charleston, thanks. Good luck 2 weeks from today, and thanks for being on The Morning Drive.
1: My pleasure.
2: Thanks for coming in. All right, top of the hour, 8 o'clock. We're going to check in with ABC News. Jared has the local headlines. We got the forecast from Channel 3's First Alert Weather Center. It's all here. And when we come back, we're going to be talking with Michael Wood Lewis from Front Porch Forum. Keep it here on News Talk WVMT.
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2: Good morning. I'm Jared Cirillo. Here are the headlines we're following. A Florida evangelist says he wants to transform the old Green Mountain College campus in Pulteney into a Christian university. South Burlington is moving ahead with a long-awaited pedestrian bridge over I-89. The largest attraction of its kind is now open in Caledonia County. The Great Vermont Corn Maze opened Saturday in Danville. And a woman is facing robbery and assault charges after police say a homeless woman was attacked in downtown Burlington. All the details on all of these stories and more are coming up next. But now it's ABC News on Burlington and Plattsburgh's number one news talk station, WCPV Essex, WVMT Burlington, FM 101.3 and AM 620.
3: From ABC News, I'm Sherry Preston. Today marks the start of the sixth month of the war between the U.S. and Iran, and it was another night without military escalation. Mediators continue talking about a wider ceasefire. Here's ABC's Rachel Scott at the White House.
4: The president decided to hold off on further military escalation to pursue this path of diplomacy, and that came after the president had a meeting here at the White House with Vice President J.D. Vance, top military advisors. In this meeting, sources tell me that the vice president, along with the chairman of the Joint Chiefs, Dan Kane, did raise some concerns about an escalation, among them the impact that would have on the diminishing stockpile of munitions, including air defense interceptors, which of course are meant to protect our troops and our allies in the region.
3: The largest evacuation since World War II is underway in France amid wildfires that have also led to hundreds of thousands fleeing their homes in Spain. ABC's Marcus Moore is near Madrid.
5: This is really an unprecedented moment for people here in Spain. Officials saying the Avila fire, which has been burning west of Madrid, is the largest fire ever recorded here in the country. We're talking about more than 135,000 acres have burned at the start of this week.
3: Damage across Wisconsin and Illinois following strong storms and a tornado that touched down in the Appleton, Wisconsin area. Lots of damage, no reports of injuries, though storms today moving further east. Singer Ariana Grande is suing dozens of hackers for leaking new music and her personal information for profit on the dark web.
6: The lawsuit claims the unnamed suspects hacked into various personal digital accounts of photographers and producers who have worked closely with Grande, leading to the unlawful and egregious theft, dissemination, and exploitation of unreleased content.
3: ABC's Hannah Patah. Brian Koberger, who pleaded guilty to murdering four Idaho college students, now says he wants a trial. This is ABC News.
7: If that'll be $84.52.
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2: Good morning. I'm Jared Cirillo with your local news update on WVMT. Stay with us. We'll have your latest forecast from the Channel 3 Weather Center coming up. A Florida evangelist says he wants to transform the old Green Mountain College campus in Pulteney into a Christian university. Tommy Zito says his vision for what's being called Z University is to revive the historic campus, which originally opened as a Methodist academy in 1834. The property's current owner has offered to donate the campus to a Christian organization. However, there are questions about how the project would be funded. South Burlington is moving ahead with a long-awaited pedestrian bridge over Interstate 89. City leaders held a ceremonial groundbreaking Monday for the $28 million project at Exit 14. Officials say the bridge will make it safer for people walking and biking across the state's busiest interchange. Voters approved the project in 2023. The first phase includes the bridge and new connections to Williston Road and the University Mall property. The largest attraction of its kind is now open in Caledonia County. The Great Vermont Corn Maze opened Saturday in Danville. It's 24 acres, and it's believed to be the largest corn maze in the entire state. It should take more than 2 hours to get through. After running the maze for over 20 years, organizers say they've learned a few things. They say those who enjoy the maze the most are healthy adults in their mid-20s to early 60s, as well as adults with children under 14. A woman is facing robbery and assault charges after police say a homeless woman was attacked in downtown Burlington. Investigators say the assault happened about 4 in the morning Sunday on Church Street near City Hall. Police said 32-year-old Brittany Beauchesne and two other suspects punched, kicked, and used pepper spray on the victim before stealing her purse. Today's weather from WCAX is next. I'm Jared Cirillo, WVMT News.
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2: We've got a mild start with temperatures near 64 this morning with partly cloudy skies. We'll see a little bit of some sunshine filtered in early, then scattered showers develop this afternoon as temperatures reach the upper 80s. Rain becomes widespread later this evening into tonight and continues into our Wednesday. A first alert weather day is in effect for Wednesday due to widespread showers, downpours, and excessive rainfall that could lead to potential flooding, especially for areas in southern Vermont and the eastern slopes of the Green Mountains. For Channel 3, I'm First Alert Meteorologist Gunnar Consul.
3: Thanks, Gunnar. Currently around the Champlain Valley, it's warming up nicely out there. 74 degrees in Burlington, 68 in Plattsburgh, 73 in Middlebury, and clouds, and 73 right now in St. Albans.
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6: Welcome back to the Morning Drive, everybody. We are back from the break, and joining us in studio now, we're pleased to have him in studio with us. It's Michael Wood Lewis from Front Porch Forum. Good morning.
7: Hey, Kurt. Thanks for having me. So glad to be here. It is a tongue twister.
6: Front Porch Forum.
7: There you go.
6: Let's start out tell us about how long, I think this is the big anniversary for Front Porch Forum. Take us through the history of a little bit, how this came about. I mean, because some people, I think, still don't know the history or think that it's a nationwide system. Walk us through that.
7: Sure. My wife, Valerie, and I started Front Porch Forum right here in Vermont in our Burlington neighborhood 20 years ago. We incorporated, invested just a tiny bit of money that we had scraped together to build out a website, and we got rolling. And now today we have 31 employees spread across the state, and Front Porch Forum serves every town and neighborhood in Vermont.
6: And when you started, I mean, obviously, like anything, it's grown over a 20-year anniversary period that we're in now, 20-year anniversary. Congratulations.
7: Thank you.
6: But take us through, like, how did it start? It started as, like, one neighborhood.
7: Sure.
6: Grew to another neighborhood and then expanded. Like, did it start in Burlington by itself?
7: Yeah. So this goes back even a little further to the year 2000, so 26 years ago. We were fairly new to our neighborhood in the south end of Burlington, the Five Sisters neighborhood, and we were having trouble breaking in. People were busy. We didn't have kids yet.
8: Well, you meant socially. Sorry, I didn't mean to interrupt you, but.
7: Yeah. Sorry. Yeah, very much so. But so we didn't have a way of, like, automatically getting to know folks. We weren't pushing strollers. We didn't have a dog to walk. We tried to figure out what was going on. We couldn't find our way in. And we came home one day from being out in the lake or something, and we saw the neighbors putting away picnic tables and barbecue grills off the street and on our block. And I went up to a guy and said, what's going on? He said, oh, it was the annual block party. And we had missed it and never heard about it. And yeah. I was so disappointed. And I said, how do you find out about that? And he said, that kind of thing. He said, oh, you know the way it is. You got to live here for 10 years to get on the grapevine. And there's some truth to that. I mean, that's how communities tend to work. And I was like, oh, well, I'm not waiting 10 years. So we started trying to figure out a way to short circuit that and find a way to connect with the community. And so we started back then

0: absolutely cutting edge digital technology called an email listserv. This is 2000, right? People had email addresses like, you know, the Johnsons at AOL.com, you know, that kind of thing. And so we started that and people signed up. And within just a few months, people were finding future spouses and finding a mother-in-law apartment for the ailing mother-in-law so she could live nearby, and finding lost dogs and cats and all sorts of, you know, valuable, interesting stuff. And so time went on. And I left a job managing a water utility nonprofit, and decided I will never understand how we did this, but I asked my wife. She said yes, but I said, can I start this high risk business 1 month after our fourth child was born?
1: Oof.
0: And we had four kids in 6 years. It seemed like a great time to start a business. I don't know how or why. I think we were all sleep deprived and weren't making, you know, sound decisions. But it worked out. And here we are years later. And Front Porch Forum has been really successful.
1: And so it started, as you just described, in basically in your neighborhood.
0: Mm-hmm.
1: And then you start saying, hey, let's turn this into something where we expanded out to other neighborhoods. And then at what point did you expand outside of Burlington, go into other communities, and then all around the state?
0: So in 20 years ago, in 2006, we incorporated and we launched, we built software, and we moved off the old listserv kind of idea, and opened this website up for all the communities in Chittenden County in Greater Burlington. So that was our first step. And then later we would get approached by towns across the state saying, hey, would you do this in Starksboro or North Hero or whatever? And I'd have to say, sorry, I can't do it. It costs money that I don't have, and bandwidth I don't have. But some were very persistent. And finally, I just would name a price and say, well, it costs a few thousand bucks. And they'd say, well, let's see if we can scrape that together. And kind of a one-time startup fee. And so we grew that way to another quarter of the state over time.
2: Just organically, people saying, we need this information enough to pay for it.
0: Communities would come to us and they wanted that connection, that tool. And then in 2013, we expanded to the rest of the state. We were hired as a subcontractor by Vermont Council on Rural Development, VCRD. I got my initials right. Yeah. To bring our service to every town in the state.
1: We're talking to Michael Wood Lewis. He is the creator, he and his wife, the creator of Front Porch Forum, which every community has a Front Porch Forum now across the state of Vermont since 2013. Started in Burlington, started in Michael's neighborhood in the South End, and expanded throughout Burlington and all throughout the state now. If you have a question for Michael, give us a call on the Martin's Coin and Jewelry Hotline, 888-414-0303.
2: So, When it first started out, you talked about, you know, the email stream, and then were you surprised at how quickly people adapted? I mean, when you think about it now, it's like those are really important things in every neighborhood, right down to the lost dogs, and you know, hey, my mother-in-law, you know, I'm going to need help, that kind of thing. Were you surprised how quickly it grew organically?
0: You know, yeah, sure. Surprise at one level, but another level, not so much. Everything that people do on Front Porch Forum, my parents who are no longer living would recognize from their earlier times as something that neighbors simply do.
2: Yeah.
0: You help each other when the dog is lost. You borrow an extension ladder. You know, you talk about the school budget out, you know, when you're weeding your garden with your neighbor, whatever it might be. That's what happens on Front Porch Forum. However, it happens, you know, our society has changed. People engage in real life with the people around them less than they used to.
2: Well, I was going to say, because, you know, it seems like everybody works, you know, and years ago, generationally, you know, quite often one parent worked, one didn't,
0: right.
2: You know, so there was more folks around in the neighborhood during the day. So there was an opportunity to be more social.
0: So one of the inspirations for Front Porch Forum was a book. My father gave me a book he had read called Bowling Alone. It was published in 2000, and that was

0: year we got started. I don't know if anyone's heard of it here, but it's written by Robert Putnam, a guy who got kind of famous around this concept of loneliness and the decline of civic institutions. And he did a bunch of research that showed that after World War II in our society, we became joiners. People got in the VFW, the Lions Club, the Odd Fellows Club, a bridge club, a softball team. They go to church. They vote. They join. They do things. They join bowling leagues. But then, starting around the 1980s, all that started to decline. And the title of the book comes from the fact that the number of people bowling had stayed steady, but the number of people bowling in leagues had declined really sharply. And so his argument is, and has been, and now we see it, is that people get isolated, and we're all isolated. We're watching more TV, we're on our phones, we're on social media. We're not living in community as much as we used to.
1: All right, we're going to take some phone calls, but first we got to take a real quick break. 888-414-0303. We got a call on the line. Hang on. We're going to take a real quick break. We're talking with the folks from Front Porch Forum, and we'll be back on the Morning Drive.

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1: Hi, this is Tom from Catamount North. 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
6: Welcome back to The Morning Drive, everybody. We are back with Michael Wood Lewis. He and his wife created Front Porch Forum 20 years ago in a South End neighborhood, and it expanded to the rest of the neighborhoods in Burlington and then throughout the state.
7: 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Good morning. 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
8: Hey, good morning. Thank you for taking my call. My question is, are there restrictions on what you can post on Front Porch Forum? And if so, who decides what can be posted and what cannot be?
6: Good question. It's one of the things I was going to ask you about, which is when you get into politics, obviously gets you into another area. Like, there's no controversy with somebody posting saying, "Hey, I'm looking for a used snowblower. Anybody know where I can find one?" But when you get into politics, it's a whole nother area.
9: You'd be surprised how controversial used snowblowers can be.
6: Okay, all right, I stand corrected.
9: But it's a super good question, of course, and I appreciate it. The vast majority of postings to Front Porch Forum from Vermonters are wholly uncontroversial, as you say. And that's great, and that's our bread and butter, and that's why we exist. We also want to welcome pretty much everybody in Vermont and all content as long as it complies with our community building rules. So our staff, we have 31 employees. About half of them are employed in our moderation team. They look at every posting before publication. So think more about a letters to the editor section in a newspaper than about Facebook. You know, it's like, great, here's a posting, lost dog, sure, we'll publish that immediately and we'll share it maybe even more broadly. Car for sale, no problem. Somebody's opinion about the school budget, sure, looks good. But if in that they denigrate their neighbor, you know, my neighbor Bill is a bleepity bleep bleep because I know he supports the school budget, that would violate our rules. And our rules are all spelled out on the color terms of use on our website.
6: Are there any times, though, that's a tough call? That's a gray area. Like, well, do we let this go? And there's probably got to be some of those. And when that happens, how's it decided? Who decides it?
9: Yeah, so we have, this used to be not much of an issue when we started out 20 years ago. You know, once or twice a year, we'd get a real tough one. But now it's pretty a steady drumbeat of tough calls. And so we've invested a lot in our terms of use. We rewrote them. We worked with a lawyer and other folks to make sure they're really tight and clear. We hired a terrific person who leads our community team, those moderators, and we've really invested in our process. So

0: The steps are pretty straightforward. Does the post violate our rules? If it doesn't, we publish it. If it does or appears to, then it gets bumped up to another person on the team. And then, you know, eventually two, three, four of us all look at it. I'm co-founder of the business and CEO. So ultimately it would come to me if it's still not been decided by others. I'm really proud of our team. I think we do a great job. Occasionally we make a mistake, of course, and then we try to own up and rectify that the best we can.
1: We got a call coming in, but I just want to, so let's say you got a political person running for political office, be it city council, legislature, whatever, and they post on Front Porch Forum and they say, you should vote for me because here's my positions. And by the way, my opponent is against the school budget, supports this, this, and that. Do you say, okay, we're going to let him say that because we think what he's saying is, or they're saying, is factual? Do you actually try to make a determination, or do you say, we don't want you talking about the other person?
0: No, I'm hesitating only because
1: because you know what they say sometimes? They say fact checkers. Who's fact checking the fact checkers?
0: Right, right.
1: Not even with Porch Forum, just generally.
0: Sure. I'll give you you're asking hard questions, Kurt. Let me start with an easier one. It's still pretty early in the morning for my brain.
1: Sorry.
0: No worries. During the outset of COVID, the pandemic, we had a couple people write in that said COVID is fake. My uncle was sick and was going to, and shortly after that period died from COVID. You know, I was like, no, it's not fake. That was a wake up call to me that we had a responsibility to not let our platform that we had built up with the big audience that we have be kind of weaponized to spread harmful misinformation. And so we developed a policy that said, no, you know, you can't, you can say whatever you want, but we're not going to publish it on our platform that COVID is fake. It's a real thing.
2: So this is an interesting thing for me because I'm going through something for the first time. And, you know, I've been a relatively public figure for quite a while. So it's completely slanderous. There's stuff out there that is completely slanderous. And what I've learned in the last 10 days is it's not criminal in Vermont to lie about somebody else. It's not criminal to slander somebody else. It's not a crime. The only recourse is to go to civil court and typically sue for money, but you know, that's a waste of time. So the fact that you have 31 human beings narrating it, I find, as I sit here from going through the opposite, I may have 6 months ago said, well, you know, it's so curated, you know, how truthful can it be? But the opposite, I think now, when I see that human beings are reading this, because you could easily just reach out to the other person or the person could reach out to you and say, did you do these things? I mean, and it's that simple.
0: We will on some controversial postings, not even controversial, but postings that seem to break our rules, you know, it's a personal attack or what have you, we'll send it back and say, this violates rule number 2.3 or whatever. If you'd like to edit it, and resubmit.
2: Oh, so you give folks even a chance.
0: Oh, yeah.
2: Oh, yeah.
0: And, you know, many people respond positively, say, thanks. I wrote that when I was ticked off last night, and now I'm calmed down. I'm going to reconsider. Some people we never hear from, and other people get quite upset and say, how dare you, you know, I should be able
2: your
0: to say
2: First Amendment
0: whatever.
2: Right. This is what I hear, and I'm like, these are all private platforms.
0: Yeah, these are private platforms.
1: We're almost out of time. Let's try to get one more quick phone call before we wrap it up.
2: To the phones we go. Good morning. You're live on The Morning Drive.
3: Yes, good morning. My local Front Page Forum is used pretty extensively for political purposes by a couple people that continually push one extreme, one political extreme, and that is the left, which is fine. But what I found in the past is when you try to, and it's happened to me, when you try to offer an alternative opinion, it's not allowed because I was actually told by one of the moderators that that's not how it's being reported in Vermont Public. So as far as they were concerned, if it was not reported that way in Vermont Public, it was not news. Now, Vermont Public, as we know, you know, nobody can deny what side of the political aisle Vermont Public is. So if that's your source, the moderator's source for news, I think there's a problem.
1: Good question to wrap up. I mean, how do you, you know,

0: it's sort of what I was saying before. Who checks the fact checkers? Because yeah. it's and then we've run into that same problem with Google, Facebook, everything.
1: Sure. Yeah, and I don't know the particulars of the case mentioned, but if there is a post that appears to violate our rules, then you know we'll bounce it back and we'll ask at times for people to give us their source. You know, the school budget went up 62%. Oh, that's interesting. That's not what it's been. That's not what the school board's saying. Can you show us your information? And if they don't have anything, then we don't. But yeah, we credible news outlets are one resource we turn to. And nothing's perfect, certainly. You know, one thing I do want to mention, in Vermont, there are 270,000 households, according to the census. Small state, as we all know. We have 250,000 active Front Porch Forum users in the state.
2: Yeah, it's huge.
0: Michael Wood Lewis, the creator of Front Porch Forum across Vermont. Michael, thanks for being on the Morning Drive today. Anything new coming up that we should know about with Front Porch Forum in the next months, year?
1: Well, we are working more and more with local newspapers, trying to help them spread the word out. So you might be seeing headlines in your local newspaper, you know, in Front Porch Forum that'll take you to the newspaper. We're doing our part to try to help local journalism. We think that's real important. Eventually, my wife and I, we're not getting any younger. We're thinking about what's next for Front Porch Forum, and we're looking at employee ownership as an option for keeping
2: an ESOP. Interesting. That's a great idea.
1: Not an ESOP, a different kind.
2: Okay, sorry.
1: There's been some challenges with ESOPs.
2: Yeah.
1: Anyway, yeah.
2: We've seen some pretty successful companies do that pretty well. Yeah. I mean, in their areas.
0: All right. Well, congratulations. We look forward to seeing what happens next. And thanks for being on the Morning Drive today, Michael Wood Lewis.
1: So glad to be here.
2: Thanks for coming in. All right. We're going to take a quick break. Bottom of the hour. So we're going to check in with Fox News. Jared has the local headlines. We got the forecast for you. Then we'll be talking with Middlebury College political science professor. No.
0: Hold on. It's Andrew Klein.
2: Oh, we're talking with Andrew Klein.
0: Addison County State
2: Rep. I'm sorry. We're talking with... Tomorrow at this time, we'll be talking with Matt Dickinson. We'll be right back with Andrew Klein.
3: News, I'm Gianna Gelosi. President Zelensky of Ukraine is going to be in Washington today, making the case that Russia is helping Iran. Fox's Jennifer Griffin.
4: Ukraine says it struck an Iranian ship in the Caspian Sea that was carrying military cargo, highlighting the growing Russia-Iran partnership and eliciting anger from Iran's foreign minister.
3: Israeli Prime Minister Benjamin Netanyahu is going to be in town, too.
5: The pair are expected to discuss the war in Iran and the next steps forward in this conflict. We know the New York Post reports that Netanyahu will share intelligence with the president about Pickaxe Mountain next to the Natanz nuclear facility.
3: That's Fox's Trey Kingston, Tel Aviv. Both Zelensky and Netanyahu will attend a funeral today for the late Senator Lindsey Graham at Washington National Cathedral. It's the start of 2 days of services with a burial tomorrow in Graham's home state of South Carolina. 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
6: Good morning. I'm Jared Cirillo with your local news update on WVMT. We'll have your latest forecast coming up from the Channel 3 Weather Center. Stick around. Our top story, new data now showing the impact that President Trump's policies have had on farmers. That's what Vermont Senator Peter Welch said yesterday as he shared a report about how the war with the Iran is affecting fuel prices for Vermont farmers. Welch claims farmers have spent nearly $1,500 more on average to fill their farm fuel tanks because of the escalating war. He says inflation and higher farm fuel and fertilizer costs are hurting rural Vermont. Welch adds that farmers cannot afford any more of the Trump administration's reckless agenda. City leaders broke ground on a new walking bridge over Interstate 89 in South Burlington on Monday. The project gives people a safer way to walk and bike and roll over the highway, away from the busy Exit 14 ramps. This is phase one of construction, which includes building the bridge and connections to Williston Road and the University Mall. The city says it expects the bridge's first phase to open to the public in late 2028. Two people arrested Saturday after a fight in downtown Burlington. Burlington police said 35-year-old Tyler Sears and 24-year-old Shantaya Miles lured a homeless man onto St. Paul Street and then stole $80 from him. A fight broke out between the man and Sears. Police said Sears pulled a knife and cut the victim's face. Both Miles and Sears fled but were eventually captured and arrested. Burlington police say Sears has 25 previous convictions. The Burlington Concert Band is returning to the Battery Street Band Shell this weekend for a performance Sunday at 7. The group had previously paused performances at the park, citing safety concerns. Last week, band president Tom Bruno said growing concerns surrounding the space led to the decision to cancel the latest performance. Today's weather from WCAX is next. I'm Jared Cirillo, WVMT News.
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4: We've got a mild start with temperatures near 64 this morning with partly cloudy skies. We'll see a little bit of some sunshine filtered in early, then scattered showers develop this afternoon as temperatures reach the upper 80s. Rain becomes widespread later this evening into tonight and continues into our Wednesday. A first alert weather day is in effect for Wednesday due to widespread showers, downpours, and excessive rainfall that could lead to potential flooding, especially for areas in southern Vermont and the eastern slopes of the Green Mountains. For Channel 3, I'm First Alert meteorologist Gunnar Consul.
5: Thanks, Gunnar. Currently around the Champlain Valley, 75 degrees in Burlington, 69 in Plattsburgh, 74 in Middlebury, and clouds and 75 in St. Albans.
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8: Welcome back to The Morning Drive, everybody. We are back, and joining us in studio now, and we're pleased to have him here with us, it's Andrew Klein, and he is from Addison County, Republican from Addison County. We've had a lot of Democrats on because there's a lot of Democratic primaries, but there is a primary down in Addison County. Good morning, Andrew.
9: Hey, good morning. Great
8: Although
9: to be on the show.
8: Andrew Klein, but you go by Andy. Right?
9: I do.
8: So yeah, I'm going to remember to call you Andy. So this is your first time on The Morning Drive, and I think your first time running for office?
9: Correct, yeah.
8: So I'd like to start out with you telling us a little bit, telling us and our listening audience a little bit about yourself, who you are. Give us a little bit of your history.
9: Sure. So originally actually from New York City. And then my family's had a place in the Northeast Kingdom. My grandparents were up there. I went to camp on Lake Dunmore, came to, Middlebury after going to UVM for 2 years and then graduated from Middlebury and then went back to New York, was on Wall Street, started a series of investment companies. And then, when it was time to raise a family, we wanted to come back to a place that, you know, we loved and was a community that we wanted to raise our kids in. So we moved back to Vermont. I was actually on the fire department when I was a student at Middlebury and then joined back on the fire department and have been back about 6-7 years now.
8: All right. And then what made you decide to take the plunge and put your name into the running for Addison County Senate?
9: Yeah, so I started like running the numbers on a lot of the proposals and the direction that the state was going in. Like, I'm very much a numbers guy, and I'm very concerned about the direction and the policies that have been put in place. I think that Vermont is an amazing place. We came back here. We want to be here. We want to stay here. We want other people to be able to stay here. If there aren't some changes put in place, I'm afraid that Vermont is kind of going to get worse. But the good thing is, I think there's a real opportunity for change to change some of those policies so Vermont can be a better place.
8: Andy, can you talk, again, we're talking to Andy Klein, running for Senate as a Republican down in Addison County, where Anthony and I both are Addison, old Addison County boys back in the day. What are you talked about running some numbers? Tell us some of the numbers, the issues that you ran some numbers on, and what a little more specifically on what you found.
9: Yeah, so the current policy seemed to be let's tax this existing base to try to fund what the state's goals are, and there just isn't enough money coming into the state. So if we look at education, or we look at healthcare, or we look at housing. Or we look at how we want to fund those programs, the policies that have been put in place so far really don't line up with actually being able to, you know, secure the funding for those different programs. So one that was really a focus for mine was I started looking at some of the proposals to take the tax that currently funds, the property tax that currently funds the schools and move that to the high income earners in the state.

0: Well, there's only 3,500 high income earners in the state, people that make over $500,000. And those people are not repeat winners. So if we were to move that tax policy to that group of people, that would almost double what the tax of people in California pay. I mean, we're already having a problem with people moving out of the state. And so it doesn't really solve the problem. It's not enough money to actually even fund, you know, the school budget. So right. It doesn't make sense. You have to have policies that line up.
1: Well, you silly boy, you're not supposed to talk about the details.
0: I'm a details guy. You know?
2: So this idea, because you hear this in the legislature, proposals are floated, and Vermont already has what's referred to as a progressive income tax. But you hear these proposals floated, which is to tax the wealthy so that we can provide some other program or whatever it might be, healthcare, whatever, you name it. So you'd say that does not work. There's not enough high income earners. And do you also think that, because we hear about this anecdotally for sure, that if you're a high income earner, sometimes you say, you know what, I'm going to become a 6 month and a day resident somewhere else and shield my income from all these Vermont taxes.
0: It's already happening. People exiting the state. There was a wealth tax that was proposed. A wealth tax is a tax on your investments that, you know, haven't actually been realized. That means people have to borrow money against the assets.
1: Yeah.
0: That's crazy, right? And so I would say instead of, and by the way, like everybody is paying crazy taxes, whether it's property taxes or you go out to eat in Middlebury, it's a 21% tax, 10 on food, 10 on liquor, and then another one for the state or for the town. It doesn't add up. Like everyone's cost of living is going through the roof.
1: It's interesting. I think because Addison County is a smaller population, and then when you get down to Lake Dunmore, even smaller, there are so many people, it seems like, in the last year, particularly this spring, that didn't come back until after May 1st because they all had changed their residence 6 months in a day. And I'll say that sometimes on the radio, and they're like, you know, you're nuts. And I'm like, well, I can look down the road and see five empty houses.
0: No, it's true. I mean, people are leaving. It might not be a popular thing to say, but, you know, if people have substantial wealth, whatever you want to define that is, they're looking at their own accounts as a business, right? And if they're getting a draw that is not competitive and they can go someplace else, even people that want to be completely philanthropic, right? If that's drawing on their goal of giving away more money, it's antithetical to their desire, to their goal to give away money. They almost have to if that's their pledge that they're trying to do with their wealth. Like, I mean,
1: or they extrapolate it, and that's exactly what happens. It's basic survival in some points. It's like, well, if I want to maintain just this level of lifestyle or even something close to it, I have to figure out how to save X number of dollars a year.
0: I'm seeing it from you know, the plumber or, you know, the average service guy is saying, I've been here my whole life and I want to stay, but if taxes keep going up the way they are, I legitimately can't stay. And we're just not offering a competitive product versus what other states are offering. If you want to be in the Northeast, like Maine and New Hampshire, both offer a more competitive product right now, at least on the tax side.
2: Andy Klein, Republican candidate for Senate in Addison County. Martin Quinn and Jewelry Hotline's open, 888-414-0303.
1: And let's go to it. Good morning. You're live on the Morning Drive.
3: Yes, good morning. A couple quick questions from an Addison County resident. One of the things that I know Ruth Hardy is just itching to thrust upon us again, if given a chance, is the clean heat standard. Could you offer your opinion on that? And also, I know I'm pretty obvious that she works the Middlebury College campi pretty hard for votes. I don't agree that non-resident college students should be voting, but they do, so it's something we have to live with. Are you doing the same?
0: I'm certainly working the college, and I'm working everywhere in the county to get this message out there. To the heating standard, to me that should be a voluntary thing. And at the end of the day, I think we should be working on, it's not that we need to be anti-environment. We should be doing things that are good for the environment. But at the end of the day, we're trying to bring more companies, bring more people into the state so we can have a bigger tax base. And we need to be focusing on all our policies on like a North Star goal. And if they're not doing that, we should be saying, hold on for a second. We shouldn't be pushing anything. So if that is going to push higher costs onto our residents

0: or increase the cost of building right now, that isn't something that we should be doing.
1: I mean, would you refer to it, or do you think it's fair to characterize it as a crisis, affordability crisis in Vermont? And if so, how do you look at it? If you were a senator, would you look at every single program that's proposed and say, this is going to make Vermont less and less affordable, and so we can't support it, despite whatever good intentions it might have?
0: I think we are absolutely at a crisis point. I mean, if you look at the schools, we are down 20% over the past 20 years, K through 12, right? That goes to jobs, cost of living, housing, right? These are all interconnected issues. So to me, yes, very much. Until we get the state back on sure footing, we very much have to think about our policies and the impact that they're going to be having towards the North Star goal.
1: And we know that Vermont's spending under X60 for education, X60, X68 and on, has gone up and up and up exponentially year after year after year. And as you mentioned, our student enrollment continues to go down and down, and it's projected to continue to do that into the many years into the future. Do you think it's a problem of spending too much on education, not spending enough? Or, I mean, we're spending a lot and we're not getting the test results.
0: Yeah, it's kind of a horrible combination that we have some of the most expensive education and deliver some of the worst educational product. And so I think two things happen. One, we do need to figure out a way to reduce the cost without decreasing the quality of the education. And we need to start actually investing more in the schools. And I think that that has to come, instead of through the existing tax base, which cannot fund the existing programs that we want, through additional revenue coming into the state, through more businesses and more people coming into the state. And that doesn't mean Vermont has to change, right? You know, if we want to say 70% of the state is going to be undeveloped, we still have core downtown areas. We can still keep the communities, you know, that there's been many, many studies that have talked about how many jobs we need to be bringing into the state, how much more housing, and we need to have policies that are aligned with that. A lot of the policies these days that are put in place seem to be very aspirational and not tied to the economic reality of the impact that those policies are going to have.
1: And so how do we draw more businesses and grow our tax base? How do we do that in Vermont?
0: I would say, again, you can't look at housing, tax policy, you know, education in silos, because they're all interconnected. So we do need to be having a more competitive tax rate that we do versus the other states. If you want to come to, you know, Vermont or the Northeast, like, you have other places to go. What is drawing people here? Right now, we're simply not competitive. So I also think that some of our policies, the regulatory process is incredibly unclear, and capital hates when it doesn't know what it's going to, the environment it's going into. So even outside of Act 250, the process of building or starting a business, the regulatory process is broken.
2: Gray at best. You can have approvals from six different places, and then one pops up at the 11th hour.
0: And we're not having to reinvent this. Other towns, other cities, other places have done this, and it hasn't changed the core characteristics of those neighborhoods or those towns, right? They've just increased the visibility. They on their websites, they have essentially like roadmaps. They have people within each of the agencies that are, their job is not to just regulate, but it is also to help the people going
2: educate through.
0: Yeah. And it's worked. If you look at Kingston, right? Kingston, New York has done a fantastic job of that. They've pushed up housing. Boston is struggling right now, right? And they haven't had a good job of their housing, and they're losing residents. Where are they going? New Hampshire, Tennessee. It's not just the tax in those specific instances, is that they don't have the housing, so people have to leave.
2: All right. Well, we're talking with Andy Klein. He's running for in the Republican primary for Addison County Senate. If you want to join the conversation, 888-414-0303. We got a couple minutes left. We'll be right back on the Morning Drive.

0: left. We'll be right back on The Morning Drive.
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5: Welcome back to The Morning Drive, everybody. We are back with Andy Klein, Republican candidate in the Addison County Senate District. There is a primary there. Senator Steve Heffernan is running for re-election. You're in there. And there's a third candidate, Andrea Treadwell.
6: Treadway.
5: Senator Heffernan is going to be on. We're working on getting Andrea on. But I want to ask you, Andy, and again, we've got a few minutes left. So if you have a question for Andy about this Addison County Senate District, he's a Republican, give us a call on the Martin's Coin and Jewelry Hotline, 888-414-0303. So we've had candidates on the left, on the Democratic side, some who've come in and advocated for a universal health care system. Some refer to it as a single-payer healthcare system. They've said at least one candidate for governor has said they want to make all doctors in Vermont and healthcare providers be employees of the state, paid for by the state. What's your thoughts on that? Do you support something like that, or the governor has an approach which is more like the free market and expanding competitive issues in Vermont and healthcare? What do you think about all that?
7: I'm with the healthcare. Yeah, I'm with the governor on this one. I think that's the wrong way to go. And by the way, you can't put the single payer policy in without federal approval. So, you know, if that ever happened down the road, you know, something everyone could readdress. But that isn't a reality. We can't do that right now. So I'm much more towards a market based approach. You know, one of my policy advisors is an investment banker, works in a merchant bank, so they also invest in the insurance companies. We've been talking about, and the party has been talking about, make a bigger pie. We can partner across other states, right? That is the way that we can reduce the cost, right? It's just economics. We don't have enough people paying in, and the base in Vermont right now. The only people that seem to be able to afford to stay are older. There's something wrong with older people. They're wonderful, but we're missing the economic engine that they have in the beginning, and then they end up drawing more in the system, right? So the only way to solve this really is, again, by having more people pay into the system and trying to use economics to do it, not trying to have a fantastic policy.
0: You would be a proponent of crossing state lines. I don't understand why healthcare is so rigid when everything else, you know, banking, when they went in, think about in the 80s when they were talking about banks. I can't even comprehend banks not being able to cross state lines now.
7: Yeah.
0: You know, and here we are, our healthcare system is like set up from like the

0: that possible. But if we align, you know, that is something that absolutely could happen.
1: Andy, someone just texted me a question saying, we sure could use him in the Senate. What's his plan to win? He's saying there's a tough race down there. If you make it out of the primary, you've got an incumbent Democratic senator. What's the plan to win that race?
0: Yeah, so my policies are not extreme one way or the other. They're very centrist. And what I keep saying is, this is just a different way to solve the problems. And so I spend a lot of time talking with Democratic voters, and the R is scary, right? They're like, oh, you know, but once we get down to talking and we actually begin to have like detailed conversations about the policy proposals, you know, they're like, that actually makes sense. That doesn't sound like it's antithetical to my views. Like, this might actually, it's a different way to solve the problems that Vermont has been facing. And we've tried the other policies. They aren't working. More of the same is not going to help the state.
1: How do you obviously, to get your message out, you have to raise some money. Do you think you have the capacity to raise significant funds so that you can get the word out, get the message out?
0: 100%. Yeah, we've been having a lot of support locally, and the money part has not been an issue. I think that the message is resonating, so the money's coming in.
1: We're almost out of time, Andy Klein. But first, to get to the November election, you do have a primary first. Senator Heffernan, we just mentioned three candidates for two spots. Tell Addison County voters why you think you should be one of the two.
0: Yeah, I would say it's my background. You know, I come from a numbers background, and have started a lot of companies. My second job is showing up when people need me on the fire department, on the technical rescue squad. Like, I'm doing this because I am passionate and I want the state to be successful.
1: All right, there he is, Andy Klein, Addison County candidate as a Republican for state Senate. Thanks for being on the Morning Drive today.
0: Appreciate you guys.
2: You gonna be at Field Days next week?
0: Absolutely.
2: There
0: come
2: we
0: say
2: go.
0: Hi. I'll be all over the place.
2: Yeah, you betcha. I'll get you a hot Italian sausage. All right, well, tomorrow's a good day. What do we got?
1: We've got State Senator Ginny Lyons on with us. We have got Amanda Janu running for governor with us, and political science professor Matt Dickinson.
2: He'll be here tomorrow from Middlebury College. That's even better. Okay, but you're only going to find the Morning Drive in three places. 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
3: From ABC News, I'm Sherry Preston. In about a half hour, a ceremony will begin in the Capitol Rotunda in honor of South Carolina Senator Lindsey Graham, who died unexpectedly a little over 2 weeks ago. ABC's Jay O'Brien has more from the location of Graham's first funeral in Washington.
4: The first of two funerals for the late Senator Lindsey Graham will be here at the National Cathedral in Washington, D.C. Before that, he'll have a private ceremony at the Rotunda of the United States Capitol. Graham will be eulogized here at the National Cathedral by his close friend, President Donald Trump, who has said that the South Carolina Republican was like family to him.
3: Before the president attends that, he will meet with both Ukrainian President Volodymyr Zelensky and Israeli Prime Minister Benjamin Netanyahu at the White House. ABC's Rachel Scott is there.
5: We are now entering the sixth month of this conflict, and there is still no clear end in sight. And this morning, a bit of whiplash. President Trump now says that there's a new round of talks between the U.S. and Iran after the United States concluded nearly 2 weeks of straight attacks. But this morning, the president is sending mixed messages on when exactly he wants to see a deal. Initially, he said he's not willing to give Iran much time. But then just a few hours later, President Trump said that he has a lot of patience.
3: Cleanup goes on in Illinois and Wisconsin, where a line of powerful storms spawned twisters and left behind more than 300,000 power outages.
6: The city of Menasha, Wisconsin, taking a direct hit, prompting the mayor to declare a local state of disaster.
7: I headed down to the basement, and when I come up, it's like a war zone here.
6: The view from above shows roofs ripped from homes and businesses destroyed.
3: ABC's Alex Perez in Wisconsin. Spain and France forced to kick more than 300,000 people out of their homes as fast-moving wildfires continue to burn. An area west of Bordeaux has burned an area four times the size of Paris. Earthquake in southern Japan today. It caused a shopping mall to collapse. A number of people were injured. It's not clear how many. Tsunami advisories have been lifted. This is ABC News.
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1: We've got a mild start with temperatures near 64 this morning with partly cloudy skies. We'll see a little bit of some sunshine filtered in early, then scattered showers develop this afternoon as temperatures reach the upper 80s. Rain becomes widespread later this evening into tonight and continues into our Wednesday. A first alert weather day is in effect for Wednesday due to widespread showers, downpours, and excessive rainfall that could lead to potential flooding, especially for areas in southern Vermont and the eastern slopes of the Green Mountains. For Channel 3, I'm First Alert Meteorologist Gunnar Consul.

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4: We've got a mild start with temperatures near 64 this morning with partly cloudy skies. We'll see a little bit of some sunshine filtered in early, then scattered showers develop this afternoon as temperatures reach the upper 80s. Rain becomes widespread later this evening into tonight and continues into our Wednesday. A first alert weather day is in effect for Wednesday due to widespread showers, downpours, and excessive rainfall that could lead to potential flooding, especially for areas in southern Vermont and the eastern slopes of the Green Mountains. For Channel 3, I'm First Alert meteorologist Gunnar Consul.

0: talc products caused ovarian cancer. Company has said talc doesn't cause cancer, and there's never been asbestos in baby powder. Looks like Amazon data centers have been hit in Iran strikes. Satellite imagery shows damage to two of its data centers in Bahrain, supporting Iran's claims it struck the site with missiles. Looks like LA Dodgers owner Mark Walters' phone was seized last year by the FBI. Sources say federal agents grabbed Walters' mobile phone and computer last September in a wide-ranging probe into the financial dealings of the billionaire's business. And Jack in the Box giving its menu a Philadelphia flavor with a limited edition Philly-style bonus Jack and a Philly cheese steak, also available in double and triple patty versions. Denise Pellegrini, Bloomberg Radio.
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4: We've got a mild start with temperatures near 64 this morning with partly cloudy skies. We'll see a little bit of some sunshine filtered in early, then scattered showers develop this afternoon as temperatures reach the upper 80s. Rain becomes widespread later this evening into tonight and continues into our Wednesday. A first alert weather day is in effect for Wednesday due to widespread showers, downpours, and excessive rainfall that could lead to potential flooding, especially for areas in southern Vermont and the eastern slopes of the Green Mountains. For Channel 3, I'm First Alert Meteorologist Gunnar Consul.

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0: constant distraction. We never have to be alone with our thoughts again. And that's exactly the problem. Boredom switches our brains into a deeper gear that allows our minds to wander. And when we wander, we think up solutions to complex ideas or problems. 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Distraction short circuits that process. We become addicted to convenience and learn to avoid complex issues instead of solving them. 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I'm Jim Daly.
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3: We've got a mild start with temperatures near 64 this morning with partly cloudy skies. We'll see a little bit of some sunshine filtered in early, then scattered showers develop this afternoon as temperatures reach the upper 80s. Rain becomes widespread later this evening into tonight and continues into our Wednesday. A first alert weather day is in effect for Wednesday due to widespread showers, downpours, and excessive rainfall that could lead to potential flooding, especially for areas in southern Vermont and the eastern slopes of the Green Mountains. For Channel 3, I'm First Alert Meteorologist Gunnar Consul.
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4: We'll see scattered on and off showers and thunderstorms here as we head through this afternoon. Temperatures here for today will climb back into the upper 70s to right around 80 degrees tonight. Steadier rain showers start to fill in here from south to north here. We'll continue to hang on to those steadier rain showers at times through your day on Wednesday. Most of us will pick up a beneficial quarter of an inch to an inch and a half of new rain, but heavier rain totals are possible out across southern Vermont. With Channel 3, I'm First Alert Meteorologist Peter Kafikauskas.

0: automotive jobs since I was a kid. We need to have reciprocal, mutually beneficial trade with our friends and partners and allies, but it cannot come at Michigan's expense. We are open for business, but we are not for sale. And we also have an opportunity in addition to the economic benefits that we could have by bringing our jobs, reindustrializing and working in close partnership. But we can also have defense partnerships. We can have environmental partnerships, especially when you look at the Canadian wildfire smoke, to make sure that we're cooperating and make sure Canada's paying its fair share into keeping Americans safe for issues that they're causing. Again, there's a great opportunity to work more closely, but it cannot be at the expense of Americans and Michiganders.
1: I understand. Congressman John James of Michigan, thanks so much. He wants to be the next governor there, running as a Republican, obviously. Congressman, thanks so much.
0: Thanks so much, Brian.
1: All right, listen, I see your numbers up there. I know you want to get online, 1-866-408-7669. Gino, Tony, Wally, you'll be up next. We'll squeeze in some calls. At the bottom of the hour, we'll talk to Jeff Lacks about Benjamin Netanyahu's visit here and the adversarial relationship with the mayor of New York City.
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1: President Trump is meeting with Ukraine's leader Volodymyr Zelensky at the White House, and then Israel's Prime Minister Benjamin Netanyahu. Both are going to the grand funeral later this afternoon. 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

0: yard.
1: We'll see scattered on and off showers and thunderstorms here as we head through this afternoon. Temperatures here for today will climb back into the upper 70s to right around 80 degrees tonight. Steadier rain showers start to fill in here from south to north here. We'll continue to hang on to those steadier rain showers at times through your day on Wednesday. Most of us will pick up a beneficial quarter of an inch to an inch and a half of new rain, but heavier rain totals are possible out across southern Vermont. With Channel 3, I'm First Alert meteorologist Peter Kafakauskas.
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1: ABC's Jim Ryan. No grand prize winner in Powerball last night. That means tomorrow night's drawing will be worth at least $633 million. Michelle Franzen, ABC News.
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6: We'll see scattered on and off showers and thunderstorms here as we head through this afternoon. Temperatures here for today will climb back into the upper 70s to right around 80 degrees. Tonight, steadier rain showers start to fill in here from south to north here. We'll continue to hang on to those steadier rain showers at times through your day on Wednesday. Most of us will pick up a beneficial quarter of an inch to an inch and a half of new rain, but heavier rain totals are possible out across southern Vermont. With Channel 3, I'm First Alert meteorologist Peter Kafakauskas.
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Well, good afternoon to you, and thank you for listening in. Today we'll chat with gun rights guru Chris Bradley, live from Camp Perry on the shore of Lake Erie in northern Ohio, where he's competing in the national matches for civilian marksmen. This is something that's been going on since 1907. And who knows, maybe we'll hear gunfire in the background. I don't know. In the second half of the show, we'll talk with Burlington Daily News editor Colby LaMarche about the showdown between Burlington Mayor Emma Mulvaney-Stanek and the Burlington City Council Democrats about the Queen City's vagrant population and what to do about them. They have two very different visions for what to do about the vagrant slash homeless population. Well, we welcome your call or text anytime on that subject, like right now, if you want. Be glad to entertain your thoughts on what Burlington should be doing about its vagrant population. We welcome your call or text anytime on the Martin's Coin and Jewelry Hotline at 888-414-0303. That is 888-414-0303. And you can read all of the news that we'll be talking about. You can read all of the news at VermontDailyChronicle.com and BurlingtonDailyNews.net. And here are today's headlines. Much of it you won't find anywhere else. Well, the United Methodist Church recently transferred 270 acres known as Covenant Hills Camp in Cabot, in the town of Cabot. That's in northern Washington County, to the Nulhegan Band of the Cusack Abenaki Nation. Church leaders called it an act of restitution and reconciliation, returning land to what they described as the property's original caretakers. The camp had served generations of Vermont children before closing down as a church camp several years ago. Well, on its face, it's a feel-good story, but beneath that ceremony lies one of the biggest historical controversies in New England. Who are the Abenaki anyway? Vermont officially recognizes four Abenaki tribes. Those recognitions were granted in 2011 and 2012. But here's what many Vermonters don't realize. None of those four tribes are federally recognized. Years ago, the federal government concluded there were serious questions about whether the Vermont groups represented a continuous historic Abenaki tribe

and denied federal recognition. Now, that doesn't mean that the state was wrong. It means the state and the federal government reached different conclusions using different standards. During Vermont's recognition process, lawmakers loosened genealogy requirements. Rather than requiring documented descent from historic Abenaki ancestors, the law allowed recognition through broader demonstrations of kinship. Supporters argued that this protected families whose records had been affected by Vermont's shameful eugenics era. And if you don't know about that, about 100 years ago or so, you can only call them the elite of Vermont, university leaders, government leaders, were all about sterilizing American Indians, people with of different sort of racial backgrounds, the mentally impaired, and something that really lasted for almost a generation until it was finally outlawed in the 50s. Anyway, critics argue that it lowered the evidentiary standard, the state's process, lowered the evidentiary standard too far. And then there comes the international dimension of this. The federally recognized Abenaki nations at Odanak and Wolanak in Quebec have spent years saying that Vermont's recognized tribes are not authentic descendants of the historic Abenaki people. Their leaders have gone before the UN, published genealogy reports, contacted Vermont organizations, and urged institutions to stop partnering with Vermont's state-recognized tribes. Investigative reporting by Vermont Public, V.T. Digger, New Hampshire Public Radio, etc., has explored these claims in detail. Last year, the Odanak representatives released a 730-page genealogy study examining the ancestry of several prominent Vermont tribal leaders. And their conclusion was they found no documented indigenous ancestry. Well, and that is a serious accusation that the Vermont tribes reject completely. Chief Don Stevens says genealogical documentation was submitted confidentially during the recognition process. Tribal leaders argue that oral history and community continuity matter just as much as written records, and that no outside nation has authority to determine another people's identity. So anyway, today, the church has returned the land. The state of Vermont recognizes the tribes. The federal government does not. Canadian Abenaki leadership continue to object, and institutions across Vermont continue making decisions about whom to partner with, which is not just an academic argument. You know, it's about land, it's about grants, it's about cultural authority, it's about history itself. So anyway, speaking of history, let's look at another area where Vermonters are asking hard questions: the decline of Vermont education since the 1990s. A new education transparency dashboard. Yesterday, we had Dave Suley on talking about his new Find It app that basically gives you chapter and verse on all of Vermont's legislation, far more than any other source has done today. Well, this must be the week for transparency, because a new education transparency dashboard launched by the Right for Vermont Foundation allows anyone to compare school spending, staffing levels, assessment scores, and enrollment across Vermont school districts. And tomorrow, we'll be talking with Clara Morrison of Right for Vermont on Chronicle Conversations about this dashboard and about sort of what it means. And you know, why does education transparency matter anyway? Well, for starters, Vermont will spend more than $2.5 billion on public education this year. Yet, student enrollment has fallen roughly 30% since the late 1990s. 30%. Per pupil spending now exceeds, okay, I want you to pick out a number in your head, and then I will tell you. But you pick out the number right now. Per pupil spending now exceeds what? Fill in the blanks annually. 15,000? 20? 25? No, $30,000 annually per pupil. Yet, statewide academic performance has not shown
corresponding improvement.

0: Whether you're a parent, taxpayer, legislator, or school board member, that's useful information. And good policy starts with good data. You may conclude schools need more funding. You may conclude we need school choice or some other form of structural reform. You may conclude Act 73 should be expanded or repealed. Reasonable people can disagree, but everyone ought to begin with the same numbers. And that is what transparency and this transparency dashboard is all about. And now to Vermont's most prominent player, some would say kingmaker, on the national political scene. Bernie Sanders found himself defending an old political endorsement this week. Ted Cohen of the Maine Wire and Vermont Daily Chronicle reports, appearing on CBS's Face the Nation, Sanders was asked whether he regretted supporting Maine Democratic Senate candidate Graham Plattner, even after multiple women accused Plattner of sexual assault and abusive behavior, before finally pulling the plug on Plattner. Play cut one. Oh, I guess we don't have cut one. Okay, that's fine. In essence, Sanders said, no, I don't regret it. He did say that once he learned of that serious allegation, he personally urged Plattner to withdraw from the race, which Plattner eventually did. But the controversy does not end there. The Maine Wire published video showing Sanders campaigning with Plattner after at least some of those allegations had become public. And that is critics asking, you know, whether Sanders acted quickly enough and whether warning signs should have been recognized sooner. Plattner denies the allegations, but still withdrew from the Senate race, and Maine Democrats have selected a replacement candidate for November. Well, anyway, back here in Vermont, one of my favorite stories this week, it wasn't political at all. It asked this simple question, what's under your fingernails? Not literally your fingernails, but Vermont's fingernails. A writer looked at the five occupations. This was a story put out by Compass Vermont, which does terrific work. A writer looked at the five occupations employing the most Vermonters. Five occupations employing the most Vermonters, and imagined what each worker brings home after an ordinary shift. Retail workers, cardboard dust. Janitors, cleaning chemicals. Restaurant employees, well, surprise, surprise here for anyone who's worked in that business, fryer grease. Home health aides, cracked hands from constant washing. And cashiers, this is something you probably wouldn't have thought of. It's something invisible, the chemicals transferred from thermal receipt paper. But the point of the story wasn't really about fingernails. It was this. The Vermont we advertise isn't always the Vermont that works. We picture dairy farmers, sugar makers, and loggers, cheese makers, and of course, they all work, right? But today's Vermont workforce is dominated by retail clerks, nurses, caregivers, cashiers, stockers, office workers, restaurant employees, and these are the hands keeping Vermont moving every day. Now, we'll go to break right now, I think, Craig.
1: 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A deal with Yelp is pushing local reviews into ChatGPT, and small businesses should take notice. Yelp is licensing reviews, photos, and other business information to OpenAI, giving ChatGPT a new source of real-time local recommendation data. This partnership is an acknowledgement that chatbots are increasingly taking market share from traditional search as consumers turn to AI models for everyday questions. ChatGPT will surface Yelp reviews, ratings, photos, and other business details. Yelp's request a quote feature will also be added soon, allowing ChatGPT users to contact local service providers for quotes directly through the large language model. Yelp is betting that its database of human reviews will become even more valuable as AI-generated content makes up an increasing portion of the internet. And that's the Bloomberg Small Business Report.

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You know, Craig, I'd love to sing along someday to those, but I can never remember the words for that. Okay. Well, welcome back to Chronicle Conversations. And something rather unremarkable, but actually quite remarkable, happened Saturday, July 25th. On that day, last Saturday, Nelson Hitchcock of New York City visited Ethan Allen Tower, the Ethan Allen Homestead, and Greenmount Cemetery. Now, why is that news? Well, I'll tell you. Because Nelson Hitchcock is a verified direct descendant of Ethan Allen through Allen's daughter, Lucy. And he was joined by more than a dozen documented descendants of Revolutionary War patriots for a tour sponsored by the Vermont Society Sons of the American Revolution. At Ethan Allen's gravesite, they laid a wreath, toasted Vermont's founding father, which I think is a fair assessment of Ethan Allen. He's certainly the first among equals, you might say, among Vermont's founding fathers. And, you know, it's one thing to read about Ethan Allen in a history book, or maybe to see a statue there on the portico of the Vermont State House, or actually in the Capitol as well, in the National Capitol. It's another to stand beside one of his descendants almost 250 years later. As the organizers of this event, Tom Hughes, described to me, Nelson Hitchcock is the great, great, great, great, great, great grandson of Ethan Allen. Okay, so there's so much more to know about Ethan Allen than the story of him taking for Ticonderoga back from the British, which was a big deal in itself. But, you know, Allen helped organize resistance to New York's land claims. He led the Green Mountain Boys, captured Fort Ticonderoga in one of the Revolution's first great victories. A lot of people don't realize this, that the American Revolution, such as it was at the time in 1775, hadn't really had much in the way of victories. It was more like taking a shellacking or nothing from the rather intimidating British. And then along comes news from up in Vermont of this guy, Ethan Allen, seizing a very important strategic fort with virtually no loss of blood, no violence at all. It's quite a thing. He also, Ethan Allen, spent years imprisoned by the British after a failed assault on Montreal, then returned to lobby for Vermont's recognition while negotiating with British officials as insurance should the revolution fail. So he, you know, Vermont first, right? He was sort of playing both ends off the middle. And I can now announce right now that on the August 14th Chronicle Conversations, on the eve of the Battle of Bennington weekend, we will interview Eric Metaxas, seven-time New York Times best-selling author, whose most recent book is Revolution, which is a fascinating take, a second new look at the American Revolution, where among many other Revolutionary War stories, he recounts the taking of Fort Ticonderoga by Ethan Allen. You may remember Eric Metaxas, some of you anyway, but he spoke in Vermont, I think it was 2019 or 2020, at an event that was organized by the irrepressible and unforgettable Ellie Martin, who died last week and whose funeral will be held tomorrow. As Ellie told me back then, she was at a CPAC event, which is sort of a conservative political action group. She was at an event in Florida where she ran into Gordon Chang, who you may know from, like, you know, Fox News. Anytime they're talking about China, Gordon Chang is on there to give him the skinny on what's going on in China. So she runs into Gordon Chang in a hotel hallway and asks him right on the spot, because this is who Ellie was, asked him right on the spot to come up to Vermont to speak. And he says, sure, I'd love to do it. And then she said, you know, to herself, and actually to me a little bit later on, you know, why not? I think I'll ask Eric Metaxas too. And lo and behold, Eric Metaxas said yes, and the result was this unforgettable weekend where Vermonters got to hear two leading figures on international events.
And speaking of Vermont history, on this day in Vermont history, July 28th, 1909, the 10th Cavalry Regiment arrived at Fort Ethan Allen. The black soldiers, also known as the Buffalo Soldiers, served in Vermont until 1913. Now, you will probably remember that the American military was completely segregated, was racially segregated back then. So you had an all-black cavalry regiment, which did most of its work in the Philippines and out west against the Indians. But they were stationed here in 1909, stayed here for 4 years. And in fact, there's an historical marker to their service located probably a couple hundred feet from where I'm standing right now in the WVMT studio, which is no surprise because the building across from our driveway, it's now the Ellie Long Music Center, but that used to be the riding stables for the many U.S. cavalry units stationed here. And there are some sort of modern accounts of, oh, the awful racial tension for when the Buffalo Soldiers were here and how Vermont was very nervous about this. I don't know, maybe some of Vermont was. But I've read some of those accounts and they seem rather, shall we say, thinly sourced. They're all written fairly recently and thinly sourced. The one story I did find written at the time was in the Burlington Free Press. And it told of a Buffalo Soldiers trooper decking a white man from New Hampshire after he had insulted the soldier's Filipino wife. You remember, they served in the Philippines first, right? A lot of the soldiers, especially the senior non-coms, they brought home Filipino wives. So the slant of this article in the Free Press clearly took the side of the Vermont-based soldier over this insulting interloper from New Hampshire. So, I'm not sure Vermont was quite the racially charged place that some people say it was when the Buffalo Soldiers were here. Perhaps it was. I don't know. I wasn't alive. Anyway. Okay. So, Republican primaries are relatively uncommon in Vermont.

0: Vermont. And that's why Addison County Senate race deserves special attention. You can read Sam Douglas's story in the Vermont Daily Chronicle on Andrea Treadwell, who is challenging incumbent Republican Senate Steve Heffernan and a newcomer named Andrew Klein for the GOP nomination. Now, Andrea Treadwell has a long history of public service in the county. She also is very strongly for school choice. And my sense of this race, from just reading Sam's story and talking to others, is that the two quote-unquote real Republicans in this race are Andrea Treadwell and the incumbent, Stephen Heffernan. And Andrew Klein, not so much is really known about him. And I don't really know that he's like, you know, a Democratic plant or something like that. If someone does know more about this race than I obviously do, feel free to give us a call. 888-414-0303. And we will be back soon after the news, and we'll be talking with Colby LaMarche about the showdown between Burlington Mayor Emma Mulvaney-Stanek and the Burlington City Council over what to do with the vagrant population.
1: Fox News, I'm Therese Crowley. Capitol Rotunda honors and farewell for the late GOP Senator Lindsey Graham. President Trump tells Fox and Friends he was very much a hawk, but reveals Graham thought it was time to make a deal with Iran.
2: Over the last few weeks, I would say that he became like, if you could make a deal, it's better making a deal in this case than just destroying the rest of the country. We've destroyed most of it, frankly, but he was somebody that said it's a good time to make a deal.
1: President Trump meeting Israel's prime minister in the Oval Office next about Iran after a sit-down with Ukraine's President Zelensky over Russia. All three will attend Graham's funeral at National Cathedral this afternoon. The Senate will honor Graham tonight with a vote for Russia's sanctions. The senator just came back from Ukraine the night before he died, saying he could see them paving the way to peace. America's listening to Fox News.
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9: We'll see scattered on and off showers and thunderstorms here as we head through this afternoon. Temperatures here for today will climb back into the upper 70s to right around 80 degrees. Tonight, steadier rain showers start to fill in here from south to north here. We'll continue to hang on to those steadier rain showers at times through your day on Wednesday. Most of us will pick up a beneficial quarter of an inch to an inch and a half of new rain, but heavier rain totals are possible out across southern Vermont. With Channel 3, I'm First Alert meteorologist Peter Kafkauskas.
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0: Well, we are back in Chronicle Conversations. Remember, this is a conversation show, which means you can call in 888-414-0303. We welcome your calls at any time. We have on the line with us Colby LaMarche, the editor of the Burlington Daily News, and we will be talking about the showdown between Burlington Mayor Emma Mulvaney-Stanek and the Democrats and the City Council over the best plan for dealing with Vermont's growing, and not only growing in numbers, but perhaps growing unruly vagrant population. First thing I want to talk about, though, Colby, is I want to thank you for your contributions to this show over the last month or so, and that we are now getting picked up somewhat by some interesting other news. For example, I heard that someone mentioned Chronicle Conversations on the Howie Carr Show, which is later on this afternoon on WVMT, and they were talking about the story that we wrote on the fish up in Lake Memphremagog and the connection between perhaps between parasites and cancer with the interview we had with Bill Supple. So one of the coolest things for me, Colby, yesterday was when someone just said, right, one of our callers said, oh, and by the way, love your show. And that is the first time since we started the show that I've heard on the air someone say, love your show. And so I'm really not actually begging for people to tell me that, but I do want to say, yeah, that felt pretty good. That was good to hear. So anyway, Colby, how are you doing today?
10: I'm good, Guy. And I love your show, too. I love that we get to talk about the news, particularly Burlington, somewhere that isn't really covered that much anymore.
0: Good point. And folks, if you want to give us a call, do call in the Craig Williams, the Obi-Wan of the board, will answer your call. The phone number is 888-414-0303. Colby, tell us what is going on right now between the City Council, the Democrats and the City Council, and Mayor Emma Mulvaney-Stanek.
10: Yeah, well, last week the Democrats released a 21-page plan that they intend to submit as a resolution at next Monday's City Council meeting. 21 pages is quite a lot. Coming from the Democrats, we see resolutions go through the council all the time, but never do we really see one that's 21 pages long. They married the release of this 21-page statement with a press conference in the city's old North End, but just hours later, I think it was something like 3 or 4 hours later, the mayor released her own statement calling out the Democrats for what she sees as conservative politics. And Guy, she doubled down again on that statement, releasing an email yesterday to residents saying much of the same thing. The Democrats' plan, really, as you covered as well yesterday, focuses on public spaces, public safety, and the downtown business core. They want to see homelessness, as you've talked about, Guy, really reined in by the city administration, including the mayor's office. As you covered recently, concerts which happened every single year in Burlington's Battery Park were had to be canceled because of some homeless folks sitting in the area where they were going to perform. As of right now, the Democrats have not responded to the mayor's response. We don't expect them to, but this public rift is just another example over the past 2 years of the different approach to public safety that the mayor and the council Democrats have.
0: And I gather this is going to be coming up on the city council agenda August 4th or something like that. They're going to be talking more about this?
10: Yeah, I believe August 3rd, the city council will have their meeting. You can look on Civic Clerk, which is how you read all the agenda documents for the city. They're not up yet, but they will likely soon be up, and we'll see that debate play out probably for a couple of hours Monday night.
0: You know, Colby, the top two stories in Vermont Daily Chronicle yesterday were both having to do with this issue. There was the press release that the mayor's office allowed to go out on crime against vagrants, or against, as they would say, homeless, and also just your story on what's happening here with what the city council is doing. We do have a caller on the line. Caller, what's on your mind today?
11: Good afternoon. I'm just a comment on the situation in Burlington. Drove by the bandstand this morning, and the community was back there spending the night and spending the day. That'll continue on until we get some control over it, which we haven't had control of it over the last 12 years, say nothing about the last 2 years. It's sad. The timing is incredible. The mayor came out with a statement about a month ago that Burlington is back and how great it is and everything. And since that time, basically everything has blown up in our face. There's been some high-impact crimes that have taken place, some highly publicized crimes that have taken place. This situation with the bandstand, which, I mean, everybody's friend back on the city council days and in public government and public safety, this situation probably is making Bill Keogh roll in his grave. That place was special to Bill, and to have that place just go completely in shambles, I mean, had he been still with us, he would have been in the mayor's office every day saying what's going on here. Not holding a press conference, not doing other things, he would be in the mayor's face, no matter who the mayor was, no matter what the party was. Burlington is not back. It's back to being a mess, because it never left being a mess, no matter what the mayor's comments were. I don't know if that was just bright thinking on her part that, well, I'm probably going to run again, so I got to make it look as good as I can, or if it was just failed leadership. And I'm going to say failed leadership is at the top of the spectrum here, considering the mayor's office. They will not respond to you anymore if you contact them. And obviously they just trespass people that go visit them at City Hall, even though that's a totally different situation. But you can't get a hold of them. You do not respond to emails. I mean, I guess everybody that has ever sent them an email is on an automatic list of, no, we're not sending them an email back. So Burlington's a mess, and it's a disgrace, and I hope the Democrats are...
0: Well, you know, Burlington is not back. Burlington is back to being where it was. That was the line that the previous caller that I just heard, and I think a lot of folks can go with that. And I do believe we have another caller on the line. Caller, what's on your mind today?
12: Hi there. Mary calling from Richmond. I was at the event that both Eric Metaxas and Gordon Chang spoke. They did an excellent job. And Ellie had the tenacity to do that kind of stuff. I worked for her in real estate for a while. We didn't get along in real estate, but we got along well at our later events in Republican politics. So goodbye to a good woman.
0: Tenacity. That's, boy, if there's ever a word that described Ellie Martin, tenacity. Absolutely true. Mary, thank you very much. That's a wonderful recollection of someone who really made a difference in Vermont. So, Colby, one of the sentences that stuck out for me from the Burlington Ford plan put out by the city council, I'm going to try to find it exactly here, but it was about compassion. And they said, oh, yes, here it is. They say that, you know, it's okay to have city-sanctioned encampments. They want to have a lot of services. They want to do a lot of, they don't want to just, you know, marginalize and totally cast out the vagrants. But they also say lasting compassion is measured not by our willingness to tolerate harm and suffering, but by our determination to end it. And I think that's one of the disconnects that I see at times in the more progressive point of view, which is if you sort of benevolently leave the homeless folks alone and let them do what they want, that's the compassionate thing to do. When in fact, many of them, their lives are in total crisis. There are among, not all of them by any means, but among them are many violent people. It's This is not a good way to be living. And there are times I wonder if city

0: government, state government, really, even the NGOs, if they ever say, and I want your feedback on this, Colby, if they ever say, you can have your services, we will give you services, food, shelter, et cetera, but in exchange for those services, you must show some effort at working on the issues that made you homeless, that made you a vagrant, whether it's mental health, whether it's domestic abuse, whether it's lack of skills, whether it's some other issue that made it, that led to their status. Substance abuse being a big one there. A quid pro quo in exchange for services. And I wonder if in all of your years covering Burlington, if you have heard any discussion of that idea.
1: Yeah, well, it definitely goes back to the difference in perspective on compassion that the Democrats have versus the mayor and the progressives. And that isn't to say that one of them doesn't have compassion more than the other does, but that is to say they have, as you said, a different view, a different definition of what compassion means. And in terms of those programs, Guy, my thinking watching Burlington has been, you know, there's another pitch point. How do we help folks who are in substance use disorder, who are having active addiction? Progressives say that the government should provide all the opportunities available for the folks, and it is up to them to choose that path of rehabilitation if they so decide, whereas Democrats in the past have very much agreed with progressives that it is on the person to choose. But moreover, now we're seeing people refusing to leave public spaces. We're seeing incidents of crime go up in areas of great homelessness. So you see Democrats, I believe, putting a harder foot down and maybe more going towards that quid pro quo that you mentioned, Guy, in terms of actually getting these people connected to services and making sure that they're connected to these services. And it isn't necessarily a voluntary thing. But I would just say as well, Guy, that the problem Burlington suffers from, among many, is that in its public contracts with many of these NGOs, there's no real measurement of success. There's just simply a want and a need. So we want needles for people. People need needles, so we're going to have the Howard Center contract to hand out needles, which they no longer do, but they did for many years prior. But there was no measure of success. What does success mean in handing out clean syringes to people? Does success look like getting back 80% of those syringes where they only got 50% back 2 years ago? Does success look like someone who comes in regularly to get syringes? Maybe on their fifth time coming in here, we connect them with services, they say yes, and we count that as a success, and we go back to the city council with that in our hand and say, this is what we've done. There's no real mechanisms or measurement for success, Guy, and I think that's one of the problems that we have in trying to figure out and, again, measure the work that people have been doing in Burlington around drug use and homelessness.
0: Well, it sure seems pretty incremental, I guess would be a nice way of putting it. We're going to take a break now, and in the last 10 minutes, Colby, I want you to break down the new word that I've learned from Mayor Emma Mulvaney-Stenick, carceral. Back in a few minutes.
2: This is a Bloomberg Money Minute. Drug maker Johnson & Johnson has agreed to a $5.5 billion settlement that would end 76,000 lawsuits claiming the talc in its baby powder caused ovarian cancers. That's a legal fight that's been going on 15 years. If the plaintiffs' law firms all agree to the deal, that would settle 95% of the claims against J&J. Shares of that company slightly higher elsewhere on Wall Street. Stocks are rallying as oil plunges further on rising hopes for peace talks between the U.S. and Iran and another round of strong second quarter earnings earlier today. That's why the Dow is up 1.25% over 600 points. The Nasdaq is only up slightly. Chipmaker shares are lower on worries about overspending on AI and competition from China. The S&P is up almost 0.5% and oil below $79 a barrel. And Meta Platforms teaming up with BlackRock, the world's largest asset management firm, to finance and build a massive AI data center in Texas. Meta will be the only tenant. Tom Busby, Bloomberg Radio.

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3: And I'm back. I'm your host, Guy Page. I'm here with Colby LaMarche of the Burlington Daily News. We have a caller on the line. We have Chuck. Chuck, what's on your mind?
4: Good afternoon, Guy and Colby. And Guy, not fanning your fire here, but we do love your show.
3: Oh, thank you.
4: Yeah. That being said, I had a whole host of things I wanted to talk to you about, but I'll keep it to one or two. Okay. One is, God bless Ellie Martin and the work she did. This woman was a giant for us conservatives, and we will miss her greatly.
3: She sure was.
4: Number two, I think there's so much of this conversation in this state that's centered around the treatment and the, I don't want to say coddling, but the going after the people that are affected because of rehabilitation and so forth to these problems. And we've totally walked away from the prevention part of it, which is the law enforcement and the eradicating of the ability to have these things. I mean, we've spent more on researching and looking at this safe injection site, which I think it's got to be illegal anyway. If the drugs are illegal, why is it legal to make it available to have them shoot up? But that same amount of effort should have been put towards enforcement of, you know, preventing these drugs from being here and keeping them out of the hands of these people. I think it's insane that we don't support our law enforcement and holding back on this stuff where we spend all this time on the other side. That's just my thoughts.
3: Thank you, Chuck. Good point, which leads to apparently the Burlington mayor's favorite new words, which is carceral. And Colby, she put out this statement on, you know, we can't arrest and imprison our way out of this. And she uses this word carceral. What does that word mean, certainly, anyway, in this context?
5: Well, according to the dictionary, it means relating to or suggesting jail or prison. And obviously the mayor is suggesting that the Democrats are suggesting that we take a harder stance on enforcement in the city. And to some extent, Guy, she's right. The Democrats are looking for a bit more enforcement and at the same time a bit more accountability for how that enforcement is being enforced. Going back to public spaces, Democrats want to see the acceleration and removal of people from encampments, the enforcing of existing city ordinances, and the expanding presence of community service officers and urban park rangers to do those jobs. What she says she doesn't want, she doesn't necessarily say she doesn't want greater enforcement, but as you said, guys, she doesn't want to see people incarcerated or jailed or prosecuted. She believes, much like State's Attorney, Chittenden County State's Attorney Sarah George, that getting through these problems, you cannot prosecute your way. You cannot jail your way out of these problems. But the mayor, at the same time, Guy, doesn't necessarily give a whole lot of policy prescriptions the other way.
3: Mm. Yes, and she also is taking the city council to task for suggesting, quote-unquote, transportation alternatives. In other words, if you will go anywhere else, we'll give you a bus ticket to that anywhere else. That's how I read that anyway. And for some reason, she just says, oh, no, that's just a terrible thing to do. I think actually

0: giving people choices, you know, giving them options, I don't know, maybe not such a bad way to go. So Colby, what else can you tell us about this back and forth between the mayor and the city council?
1: Go back to the first caller we had on this second half, who talked about Bill Keough, a Democrat, former city council president, who was city council president for many terms, a good family friend of mine. I saw him just a few weeks before he passed. This would not have occurred, as the caller said, under Bill Keough, whether he was elected or not. This would not have gone unnoticed by Mr. Keough. Mr. Keough, I think, would have been quite helpful during these times where we see a mayoral administration really locked heads with the city council, the Democrat-led city council. And this isn't, again, the first time that we've seen this contention. We've seen this contention when the mayor releases a public press release or talks to the media, and Democratic councilors have come out to say that they would have wished the mayor would have informed the council first. We saw contentions come out during budget hearings. We saw contentions come out during public safety committee hearings and board appointments. But this particularly seems to be a point that Democrats and progressives are really butting heads on, is the future of public safety in Vermont. And I just say too, Guy, that if Bill Keough would hear, he'd probably do his best to bring the two together, but certainly I'd expect him to be at the mayor's front door asking the right questions.
0: I've also got to wonder, too, if generally the progressives are the ones who are all for reinterpreting history, and especially anything to do with sort of patriotic American Vermont history. We had a segment earlier on about Ethan Allen and his descendants and the Ethan Allen Tower there above North Avenue and Battery Park. Battery Park was originally an artillery battery during the War of 1812, the British invasion of Lake Champlain in the War of 1812. And it has all of these military statues and has a very strong historical, especially military historical context. And I've got to wonder if the progressives see that and think, good, you know, anything to sort of kind of get away from that reminder of our, you know, oppressive history or whatever, is really okay with them.
1: Well, I'll tell you, Guy, if you get those few cannons remaining at Battery Park operational and you let them loose, that park will be clear in no time. Don't you worry.
0: I assume so. From what I understand, though, they did have the concert. They had the band concert last Sunday night. They did sort of manage to pull that off. So I guess some progress has been made there.
1: Yeah, it looks like, you know, the mayor sort of is dragging her feet on this resolution. Obviously, we'll see more Monday. But the mayor's known that she has to respond to these incidents of public safety. She has to respond to these residents who are genuinely frustrated that they can't go to their free concert this summer. And it seems that they did get that opportunity. But the mayor has been trying, and, you know, I think some Democrats have given her some credit. She's worked with the state's attorney. She's worked with the governor on these programs that she's listed in her press release yesterday, one being the round table for the city and other forms of accountability programs. But it does, again, seem that the mayor is going to get caught on really this definition of compassion. What does it mean to have compassionate policy? And I think, Guy, we're going to see that all play out Monday night, and we'll be here at Burlington Daily News definitely to report it.
0: All right. And if you know folks who are sort of familiar with the Burlington street scene and who are sort of living challenged in the Queen City, they do not want to be in the homeless encampments. They don't even really want to be in the shelters because the violence that is there, the drugs that is there, it's not a compassionate place to put someone. You know, so I think that I'm sure compassion is being given on both sides here, but you got to wonder about this whole idea that leave them alone and let them be where they want to be and live their best lives, and that's compassion, because I don't quite see it that way.
1: It also happens to be, Guy, and it's always important to point out that not everyone who is homeless is drug addicted, but we do know that those who are not drug addicted while entering homelessness are worlds more likely to be exposed exposed to those types of addictive drugs that you find on the street, when they're in those encampments, when they're in those places around the corner in downtown Burlington. So it's always important to remember that there are folks in homelessness who are not currently addicted, but are facing a culture of addiction in homelessness.
0: So if anything, we should be sort of reducing those environments as a public health thing rather than actually sort of giving them some sort of benevolent blessing. Hey, Colby, we have about a minute left. I just want to please let us know how people can read the Burlington Daily News.
1: Absolutely. As I said, Monday, Burlington City Council meeting is coming up. It's a great time to read all the news about it. You can read that news at Burlington Daily News.

0: fire! Gross!
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0: at its very best, could be a deliberative body geared towards persuading people.
1: Now, Ukrainian President Zelensky and Israeli Prime Minister Benjamin Netanyahu are attending the funeral service later today after separate meetings with President Trump on Iran.
2: On the issue of Iran, President Trump spoke from Air Force One on Monday, indicating the Iranians requested to meet following the 13-day U.S. bombing campaign. Now, Axios reports that Trump says he is ready for strong military action if talks fail.
1: And that is Fox's Trey Yinks reporting from Tel Aviv. 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

0: We'll see scattered on and off showers and thunderstorms here as we head through this afternoon. Temperatures here for today will climb back into the upper 70s to right around 80 degrees tonight. Steadier rain showers start to fill in here from south to north here. We'll continue to hang on to those steadier rain showers at times through your day on Wednesday. Most of us will pick up a beneficial quarter of an inch to an inch and a half of new rain, but heavier rain totals are possible out across southern Vermont. With Channel 3, I'm First Alert Meteorologist Peter Kafakauskas.
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0: to hopefully end the war. That's sending oil sharply lower. It's down more than 4% this hour, $78.80 a barrel, and giving Wall Street a lift, despite another sell-off in chipmaker shares, which is weighing on the tech sector. Right now, you have the Dow up 1.25%, over 600 points higher. The NASDAQ is up very slightly. The S&P 500 up 0.5%. And Visa cutting 7% of its workforce, 2,600 jobs, as it battles in an increasingly competitive industry of fintechs and buy now, pay later companies. Tom Busby, Bloomberg Radio.
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2: We'll see scattered on and off showers and thunderstorms here as we head through this afternoon. Temperatures here for today will climb back into the upper 70s to right around 80 degrees. Tonight, steadier rain showers start to fill in here from south to north here. We'll continue to hang on to those steadier rain showers at times through your day on Wednesday. Most of us will pick up a beneficial quarter of an inch to an inch and a half of new rain, but heavier rain totals are possible out across southern Vermont. With Channel 3, I'm First Alert Meteorologist Peter Kavakauskas.

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0: over the economy. They like that. It's like when we were yelling about the Biden border. Okay, understand, we thought it was a failure. They thought it was a success because they were importing voters and throwing people onto the entitlement rolls and soaking taxpayers. But that's the thing with Fauci that I wish the rest of the country would understand, is that Fauci was not there to protect you and me, no differently than the 80s. He was there to protect what you just said, which was a lot of crazy special interests. How's everything else in Clarion before I lose you? Is everything good?
1: Oh, God. We had floods and power outages. It was a nightmare. But we still want you to visit us on your way to Ohio.
0: All right, we're going to work it out, okay? The failures are in. We got to figure this out, okay, before Lincoln goes to college. So don't you know, stick around. We'll be in touch, Brian. We'll flash a smoke signal, Elizabeth Warren style. Be good. Joe DeVito in the On Deck Circle when we come back on Fox Across America.
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3: I'm Therese Crowley. Remembering what mattered, with a Capitol Rotunda farewell for the late Senator Lindsey Graham, Congresswoman Sherry Biggs from his home state of South Carolina.
4: What made Lindsey exceptional was his ability to work on difficult issues while maintaining personal relationships with people who disagreed with him. He believed that conversations mattered. He believed that showing up mattered.
3: President Trump tells Fox he was very much a hawk, but reveals Graham thought it was time to make a deal with Iran. The president just met Israel's prime minister about that in the Oval Office after a sit-down with Ukraine's President Zelensky over Russia. All three attending Graham's funeral at National Cathedral this afternoon, and the Senate will honor Graham tonight with a vote for Russia's sanctions. Amid all this, oil tumbles another $5 a barrel to $78. 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

0: I'm Martha Stewart. 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
1: We'll see scattered on and off showers and thunderstorms here as we head through this afternoon. Temperatures here for today will climb back into the upper 70s to right around 80 degrees tonight. Steadier rain showers start to fill in here from south to north here. We'll continue to hang on to those steadier rain showers at times through your day on Wednesday. Most of us will pick up a beneficial quarter of an inch to an inch and a half of new rain, but heavier rain totals are possible out across southern Vermont. With Channel 3, I'm First Alert Meteorologist Peter Kavakauskas.

0: I get the Capri Suns even back then. That's not good. Joe DeVito's good, folks. JoeDeVito.com. Get tickets to all his live shows. We got to do this again soon, man.
1: Yeah, absolutely. Always a good time.
0: 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Thanks, man.
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7: This is a Bloomberg Money Minute. We've been seeing some strength for the Dow with tech shares fluctuating a bit, though Boeing among the gainers on the Dow after coming out with better than expected quarterly results on strong demand for commercial jets. Coca-Cola reporting strong demand for soda and other beverages thanks to exposure from sponsoring the FIFA World Cup. FIFA working on a plan to raise as much as $4.2 billion from external investors with a new vehicle called FIFA Forward Enterprise that will house media and commercial rights. Proposed entity would initially be valued at about $20 billion and include broadcasting and sponsorship assets. FIFA would retain sole control of the new vehicle via majority board representation, with the majority of the money generated by the entity to be distributed to FIFA's member associations through the FIFA Forward program. And Starbucks launching a new line of orange cream drinks, combining tangerine and mandarin orange and vanilla in cold brew, matcha, chai, and frappuccino drinks. Denise Pellegrini, Bloomberg Radio.
8: 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It's our turn to stand up and recognize the immense service, bravery, and sacrifice of our incredible military personnel. 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It's a huge midweek showdown under the lights as your number one Lake Monsters defend home turf against the New Britain Bees. 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

0: against the New Britain Bees. 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
3: This year, over 50,000 law enforcement officers have been assaulted while on duty. 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
6: 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If the officer accepts, then do whatever you can do to safely help. 3, if the officer declines, then start filming and be a good witness. It's time to stop filming and start helping.

0: from the White House about what took place in that meeting with the Israeli Prime Minister. But there's a potential for some tensions because the two have had a bit of a tense relationship in recent weeks as it relates to the war with Iran and, of course, Israel's recent strikes in Lebanon, which have complicated the situation as the U.S. has tried to reach a deal with Iran.
1: Wildfires continuing to ravage parts of Spain and France. A new round of evacuations ordered today. Cleanup underway after tornadoes tore through the Midwest. The National Weather Service says the tornado that blew through portions of Wisconsin has been upgraded to an EF3. ABC's Alex Perez is in hard-hit Menasha, Wisconsin.
2: The city of Menasha, Wisconsin, taking a direct hit, prompting the mayor to declare a local state of disaster.
3: I headed down to the basement, and when I come up, it's like a war zone here.
2: The view from above shows roofs ripped from homes and businesses destroyed.
1: The same string of storms targeting the Northeast today. 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
6: Good afternoon. The latest forecast is coming up from the Channel 3 First Alert Weather Center. I'm Peter Killeen with local news on WVMT. One person facing charges after police say she was spotted on camera assaulting another woman in downtown Burlington. Happened about 4 a.m. Sunday on Church Street near City Hall. Police say 32-year-old Brittany Beauchesne was arrested after an emergency communications specialist monitoring a city-owned security camera saw a fight underway. South Burlington officials gathered Monday to celebrate the groundbreaking of a new bridge over I-89. The Walk Bike Bridge will create a new safe route over the interstate away from the Exit 14 interchange ramps. Groundbreaking marking the beginning of construction of Phase 1. The phase will reportedly open to the public in 2028. Governor Kathy Hochul announcing new data highlighting the impact of her billion-dollar mental health initiative to strengthen New York State's mental health care system. The Office of Mental Health compiled metrics on 23 areas of care and created plain language infographics to demonstrate progress made through the initiative. A SUNY initiative launched in spring 2024 to increase graduation rates and reduce financial barriers for first-generation and Pell Grant-eligible students has met with continued success at Plattsburgh, according to the program's director. SUNY Plattsburgh received more than $900,000 from the state's $75 million transformation fund. I'm Peter Killeen, WVMT News.
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4: We'll see scattered on and off showers and thunderstorms here as we head through this afternoon. Temperatures here for today will climb back into the upper 70s to right around 80 degrees tonight. Steadier rain showers start to fill in here from south to north here. We'll continue to hang on to those steadier rain showers at times through your day on Wednesday. Most of us will pick up a beneficial quarter of an inch to an inch and a half of new rain, but heavier rain totals are possible out across southern Vermont. With Channel 3, I'm First Alert meteorologist Peter Kafakauskas.
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0: Welcome to the Howie Carr Show, 844-500-4242. 781 says Fauci's ideological BS is coming home to roost Wednesday. I hope so. That would be a good question for Rand Paul to ask, though. Again, I know it's been asked by a Congress. This is a different branch of Congress, right? Where does Rand Paul stand on the Save America Act? I believe he voted for the Save America Act. Why? He's not one of the rhinos. He's not Murkowski or one of the guys that Trump defeated, you know? Cassidy, Cornyn, Tom Tillis. He's not one of those guys. Anyway, before we get back to the Fauci cuts and some of his flip-flops and Trump and Biden, I want to give you a local update. You know, a disgraced state trooper, former state trooper, Michael Proctor, the guy who said he would never plant red taillight pieces at 34 Fairview Road to frame Karen Reed, but did say in his text messages that he liked to plant cocaine on defendants.
1: Proctor Trooper.
0: This is the same Michael Proctor who said he's totally above board and honest and he should get his job back as a state trooper. But there are also texts showing that he was going along with soliciting a bribe from the McAlberts in return for his kid gloves treatment of the murder case and treating them not as suspects but as witnesses. And he suggested that the gift be given to his wife rather than him to cut down on suspicions. He's a very, very nice guy. Well, he's been living in Canton his entire life, but now his home, his marital home, has officially hit the market. And we've posted it at howiecarshow.com, and it's right there on the front page. And we also tweeted it out if you need a link. And disgraced ex-trooper Michael Proctor's home officially hits the market, and it's listed for $799, and there's a nice front view of it. The only thing missing is the sign that says Connors for DA. Connors, of course, being Meatball Morrissey's minion, who's running with the Meatball imprimatur. And we know that Proctor is for Greg Connors, but there's no sign. But the weirdest thing of all is that there is a plaque above the marital bed. I'm going to read it to you. But do I need some music behind me for this? I perhaps do. That's okay. If it comes in when I do. I choose you, and I'll choose you over and over and over.

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And remember, stack it up.

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9: Today's poll question, which you can vote in at HowieCarShow.com, is it time to move on from the Fauci COVID catastrophe? Yes, get over it. No, never forget, or not sure?
8: No, never forget.
9: 91% of the audience says no, never forget. 8% say yes, get over it. And 1% say they're not sure.
8: 978 said, I had a friend who was in BMC, Boston Medical Center. She had a full PET scan in 2019. The PET scan was clean, no cancer. She got that mRNA shot and was diagnosed with pancreatic cancer in November 2021. I can't prove the shot did it, but I'll never believe it didn't do it. She died in July 2023. They literally scared her to death. You know what? I think you could say that. I think you could say that about a lot of people who got the shot and then died of whatever reason. They were scared to death, and that's the way. And again, Fauci said in his diary, "This is like a bad influenza. You have a death rate of 0.2 to 0.3%." And then he goes on TV after he writes that in his diary days later and says, "This is a death rate of 2%, 3%." 10 times. And he didn't think people were going to get scared? And he didn't think people were going to take this stupid shot? I took the stupid shot. I'm lucky. I have good genes. But, you know, like somebody said, so the texters remind me, how do you know it's not going to kill you? You don't know. It could happen 2 years, 3 years from now. Mary, you're next with Howie Carr. Go ahead, Mary.
10: Hi, Howie. I'm part of the 91%. And I could talk all day about Dr. Fauci, as I refer to him. My husband did some research early on and said, wow, look at all these mRNA medications that are languishing unapproved, right?
8: Yeah.
10: Well, then they just got freed up as soon as the emergency use authorization was gotten
8: right
10: without being approved or us knowing even what the hell was in these shots. I'm kind of upset here. So, and how did they get that? How did they?

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1: We'll see scattered on and off showers and thunderstorms here as we head through this afternoon. Temperatures here for today will climb back into the upper 70s to right around 80 degrees tonight. Steadier rain showers start to fill in here from south to north here. We'll continue to hang on to those steadier rain showers at times through your day on Wednesday. Most of us will pick up a beneficial quarter of an inch to an inch and a half of new rain, but heavier rain totals are possible out across southern Vermont. With Channel 3, I'm First Alert Meteorologist Peter Kafakauskas.
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3: 844-500-4242. 774, Andrew says, never let us forget the scum like Jimmy Kimmel and Howard Stern who openly advocated for refusing treatment, allowing people to die who showed up in the ER unvaccinated and regardless of why they were there. Rest in peace, to quote Kimmel. By the way, my father didn't start having heart troubles until he got the shot and dropped dead a year later. I will never know for sure it was the cause, but I have my suspicions. We all do. We all do about loved ones or friends that we lost. Andrew, saw somebody recently that was down and out. He got the shot and he almost died. He had a stroke. He's back now, but he lost years of his life. How about those state cops? There were a couple of state cops that were forced to get the shot because they were going to get fired otherwise, as some of the others did. And at least one or two of them had strokes. One guy had to retire immediately. He was a superior officer, and he had a stroke, and he couldn't use his left hand anymore. So he's out. He's perfectly healthy until he gets the shot, and then he has a stroke immediately. 844-500-4242. Keith, you're next with Howie Carr. Go ahead, Keith.
4: Hey, Howie, long time, first time.
3: Thank you.
4: I was been listening to your show now, and you know what? It strikes me because I worked for the T, and I was forced to get the shot to come back to work. And after I got that shot, not long after, I got an injury at work, and they took me to Boston Medical, and they gave me an eyes-to-thighs body scan because of the injury. And then 2 weeks later, I get a phone call saying I need to make an appointment with an oncologist. Well, I went and I treated at Dana-Farber for non-Hodgkin's lymphoma in my stomach, in my mesentery. And thank God I'm okay now. But, I'll be monitored now every year for the rest of my life.
3: And they're going to tell you they don't know that the shot caused it, right?
4: Yeah.
3: That's what they say?
4: Okay.
3: That's what they always say.
4: Yeah, right. Yeah, they know. They know.
3: Yeah.
4: Absolutely, they know. And if they put Fauci's name on one more building, I'm going to go and take care of that building.
3: You know, it takes a while to get a name taken off a building. You know, how long did it take to get the Sackler names off those buildings? Those are the pharmaceutical people that came up with all these drugs that were addictive, class A controlled substances. But it happens. I don't think his name will be on the building in 20 years. Do you? Do you, Jared?
5: No, it will come down. It may be quietly, but it will come down.
3: Yeah. Yeah, Bob Cousy will give him $5 million when he kicks the bucket, and they'll rename it the Cousy Building. Or maybe Heinsohn's heirs will kick in a few million, and they'll name it after Tommy Heinsohn. Somebody from Holy Cross. Honestly, I don't know too many famous people from Holy Cross other than those three. Maybe I'm just not up on my College of the Holy Cross alumni list. Good luck, Keith, with your...
5: Clarence Thomas.
3: Clarence Thomas, wow.
5: Yeah.
3: Well, we know they'll never name a building after...

0: I don't want anybody to get sick on my account. 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I just want a big score. 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Love the air you live in. I'm Howie Carr.
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5: Howie Carr is back.
6: I lost my father, a retired judge in Massachusetts, a year ago, and there's no question it was due to all the COVID vaccinations and boosters. Ironically, he went to Holy Cross with Dr. Fauci and would never say anything bad about the guy. Sucks. 603, my daughter was pregnant with my first grandson, and her doctor had her have the shot. He had to have speech therapy for 2 years. I read about other kids who had the same problem whose mothers got the shot while pregnant. My second grandson has no such problems with his speech. Oof. Is there any organization trying to correlate what every caller is telling you, the shot was deadly? Yeah, I understand your question, but what's the real point? I mean, they're going to deny it. And again, the drug companies are indemnified, so you can't, to put it bluntly, make any money off it. Either the lawyers or the victims. 844. My mother passed away 1 year after getting her shot, and the year after her shot, she went on oxygen 3 weeks after the shot. Had to have bypass surgery 6 months after the shot, and was told she had a large mass in her colon, and was going to have surgery. The doctor highly recommended she get a booster before surgery. She died a week after the booster and before surgery. My brother and I both independently opted out of the shot prior to all this. Bleep Fauci. Bleep Fauci. I agree. Fauci must be put down in public for all to see, says 617. That's the only vindication for the millions he murdered and the millions who were forced to put that poison in their bodies. That's the only thing I want to see. Let's read Fauci's diary entry about Cuomo's praise. From there, there's millions, there's praise of everybody. You know, the thing is, you can word search it, and there's no mention of things like, things that a scientist would be discussing. He's just talking about selfies and awards and all this kind of thing. John, you're next with Howie Carr. Go ahead, John.
7: Hey, Howie, how's it going?
6: Good.
7: So, first, two things. First thing was previous caller mentioned the Javits Center.
6: Yes.
7: It went unused.
6: Right.
7: Thanks, Cuomo. Well, let's not forget the Mercy Hospital ship.
6: He mentioned that on the west side, on the Hudson River. He sent that whole ship up there, and Cuomo would prefer to put everybody in the nursing homes. And, you know, Janice Dean just left Fox. She was forced to retire, and she's been, you know, writing on her social media. They wouldn't let me talk about COVID. I mean, she talked a little bit about it, but they wanted to keep everything quiet because Fox, like all the rest of them, like CNBC and MSNBC and CNN, they were getting you ever watch those shows at night? It used to be all big pharma ads during COVID. It was almost like they were buying silence, if you want to be a conspiracy theorist about it. Thanks for the call.

0: 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I'm Howie Carr.
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0: The depth of the tornado and its impact still are is incredible, devastating, and we're really still in the assessment phase of things.
1: The National Weather Service says the tornado that blew through portions of Wisconsin has been upgraded to an EF3. 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
4: Good afternoon. The latest forecast is coming up from the Channel 3 First Alert Weather Center. I'm Peter Killeen with local news on WVMT. City leaders broke ground on a new walk-bike bridge over I-89 in South Burlington Monday. The project gives people a safer way to walk, bike, and roll over the highway away from the busy exit 14 ramps. This is phase one of construction, which includes building the bridge and connections to Williston Road and the University Mall. Police arrested two people following a fight over the weekend in downtown Burlington. Police say 35-year-old Tyler Sears and 24-year-old Shantaya Miles lured a homeless man onto St. Paul Street and stole $80 from the man. A fight broke out between the man and Sears. Police say Sears pulled out a knife and cut the victim's face. Both Miles and Sears fled but were eventually arrested. The Trump administration acknowledging in court documents that it canceled $7.6 billion in grants for hundreds of clean energy projects, including in Vermont, based solely on the political identity of the grant recipient state. In this case, 16 states that voted for Democrat Kamala Harris. The Burlington Concert Band will return to the Battery Street Bandshell this weekend for a performance on Sunday at 7 p.m. The group had previously paused performances at the park, citing safety concerns. Last week, the band president, Tom Bruno, said growing concerns surrounding the space led to the decision to cancel the latest performance. I'm Peter Killeen, WVMT News.

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5: We'll see scattered on and off showers and thunderstorms here as we head through this afternoon. Temperatures here for today will climb back into the upper 70s to right around 80 degrees tonight. Steadier rain showers start to fill in here from south to north here. We'll continue to hang on to those steadier rain showers at times through your day on Wednesday. Most of us will pick up a beneficial quarter of an inch to an inch and a half of new rain, but heavier rain totals are possible out across southern Vermont. With Channel 3, I'm First Alert meteorologist Peter Kafakauskas.
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11: Welcome. 844-500-4242. I'm glad to see other people feel as I do that, you know, we shouldn't forget this, that this was just too much. I mean, maybe it would be one thing if all these people were in prison. But, you know, very few of them have even, they're still hanging on, and they're beginning to be term limited out. But, I mean, most of these people, unlike Cuomo, didn't lose their jobs as politicians after their terrible performances. Charlie Baker, the governor of Massachusetts, moved on. He probably wouldn't have been reelected. Maybe he would have been reelected. I don't know.
12: Governor Charlie Parker in Massachusetts.
11: He was terrible, but Gretchen Whitmer was awful. She's term limited. Pritzker, I don't think he's term limited. He just goes on and on and on. 350-pound ball of flab. Newsom is term limited. He was terrible. He's the one who had the cops chasing surfer dudes down the beach. Can you imagine that? I mean, that was worse than Dave. Remember Marty Walsh tore down the basketball hoops? Like you were going to, like playing hoop outside basketball was going to give you COVID. God. 844-500-4242. I get free cable TV through my HOA, says 603. Broadcasting cable TV is still mostly pharmaceutical advertising. Yeah. I gave up on cable, so I guess I'm behind the times. 844. We played a bit of a cut of Trump versus Biden on the at the debate about the mask, and then we're going to go straight to the flip flops that Trump is talking about, which Biden says that didn't exist. This is from October 2020. Cut 10.
13: Asking you, sir, about masks.
14: Well, masks make a big difference. His own head of the CDC said if we just wore masks between now, if everybody wore masks in social distance between now and January, we'd probably save up to 100,000 lives. It matters.
15: And they've also it said matters. The opposite. They've
14: and
15: also
14: said no. The opposite. No serious person said the opposite. They've no said, well, look, serious.
16: Dr. Fauci said the
14: he
16: opposite.
14: He did not say the opposite.
17: We got
14: said
17: a little bit more than a minute left in this
16: masks
17: segment.
16: Masks are not good. Then he changed his mind. He said masks are good. I'm okay with masks.
17: I want to ask you both
16: masks.
17: About one last subject.
18: People wear.

0: the attention it deserves, considering the effect that this guy had on everybody's lives.
1: And if you think about it, too, I was telling somebody that during the pandemic, I went down to Florida and lived down there for 4 or 5 months. I forgot. It was the end of 2020, beginning of 2021. And when I went down there, I was aghast because I was walking around. Nobody had masks.
0: Right.
1: You know, my landlord was like 75, and he said, well, I'm not going down. He goes, I don't wear a mask. He goes, I wear a mask when I go out, you know, just to make my wife happy. But he walked around largely without a mask. He was 75 years old. He said, you know, I don't think this is going to kill me. It hasn't killed me so far. But to think about what people did when they shut the economy down, their lives were ruined by it.
0: Right.
1: It was just incredible. And
0: it was based on nothing. It was based on nothing.
1: Nothing. And it ruined people's lives. And, you know, we went, thank God, we went to Florida because I would have gone insane if I was home locked up for what? What was it, three years?
0: Yeah. And you know, the thing is, and in these diaries, Fauci is talking about how much he hates DeSantis. DeSantis is killing people in his state.
1: Right.
0: And everybody in Florida was going, thank God we're in Florida. Thank God we escaped to America.
1: People can't believe it, but when we went to Florida, everything was open. And, you know, we had masks one time we went out. The guy's like, oh, you don't have to wear that. That's only if you're not comfortable. But it was just shocking when you came from New York. People, when you used to go to grocery stores, if you didn't have a mask on, they would report you to the manager. I mean, that's the kind of stuff that was going on because of these lunatics that were running around and there was no control on them. And if you objected to it, they made you feel like some sort of pauper.
0: And you had these people.
1: I'll never forget it.
0: You had these people wearing white coats. I still remember the health director in the Los Angeles County. I think it's the biggest county in the United States. And she's issuing all these diktats, these edicts that people could do this and that. She was a former middle school principal in Jamaica Plain in Boston, John. And she was calling the shots because she had a white coat on.
1: Yeah, the white coat. That's right. The doctors, the good doctors. They got everything locked up. I mean, it was really, you know, look, I used to deal, like I said, I used to deal with like bioweapon risk when I was at Citigroup. And these people don't know. They have no clue what they're talking about when they talk about risk. But that was a real risk and still probably is. But it's nowhere near what they portrayed the 9/11 risk to be or anything like that. It's just, it's unbelievable still that they got away with it night after night on TV.
0: And every governor, like every governor in every blue state, whether it was Cuomo in New York or Baker here in Massachusetts or Raimondo in Rhode Island, they'd have these press conferences every day and just tell you what to do. And you would look at the charts. I remember every Thursday, the Mass Department of Public Health would put out the death charts. And there would be nobody under the age of 40 who had died. Nobody.
1: Yeah.
0: And mostly there'd been there was nobody under the age of 70 who died. And they would just tell you how you were going to die if you didn't do what they told you to do. And I used to print it. As soon as the list would come out, I'd tweet it out. And one week I'm looking for it on a Thursday, and it's been moved to like pay, instead of being on page 6 on their dashboard, it's on page 60. They buried it.
1: Right. Yeah, I mean, it was really incredible. But like I say, if you go back to 9/11, that was when there was a real bio risk of something being unleashed. If that was a real, it was a real attack, obviously, on the U.S. But I mean, that was the real risk during that whole 9/11 period. But this thing was a complete made-up joke, and it's sad how many people died as a result of it. It's real sad.
0: And are still dying. Or still sick, or their lives have been permanently warped. Like the little kids. I mean, the little kids that, you know, that are like, even today, only 10, 15 years old, their lives have been forever altered by the sick schooling, if you want to call it that, or non-schooling that they got, you know? And it's just horrible. And for what?
1: I know.
0: For what? So that Dr. Fauci could think that he was a rock star? No, his own words, rock star.
1: I would tell people, remember these two words. Never forget the fraud that was committed on the American public, because it was a complete and absolute fraud. There's no way, if you were reasonably healthy and got this virus, that you died from it.
0: Right.
1: A very small percentage of the people that got it died. We had a local guy that worked at a hardware store, and he died from it, but he was like 450 pounds.
0: Right.
1: I mean, he was overweight. He got the virus, right, and he died from it, but he would have gotten the virus from something else.
0: Right.
1: He died from it. I'm sorry he died from it.
0: The very old, the very sick, and the very fat. That was 99% of the people who died. And it's too bad they died, but that's the reality of it. And you're right, they were going to die anyway. Thanks for the call, John, from New York. We're going to keep taking calls on this as in the run-up to the hearing tomorrow, which starts at 8:30. Again, where's the Fauci countdown clock on the cable news channels? It's nowhere to be seen. I'm Howie Carr.
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3: What's Mike Minogue hiding? We know Minogue's a healthcare CEO who raised our medical costs and made millions. But you don't know what those millions bought. Minogue spent years bankrolling Democrats' political campaigns, including radicals like Hillary Clinton and John Kerry. But now, Mike Minogue wants to run for governor as a Republican. Don't join that basket of deplorables. Join up with Brian Shortsleeve, Marine, businessman, father of three. Shortsleeve helped Massachusetts small businesses grow and created hundreds of jobs. Shortsleeve led the transportation authority like boot camp, cutting waste, balancing the budget, and improving critical services. Now, Shortsleeve wants to bring discipline to Beacon Hill. Reverse Maura Healey's failed leadership. Restore fiscal sanity and put Commonwealth taxpayers first. Brian Shortsleeve, the only Republican for governor.
4: I am Lydia Goldblatt, the chair of the Commonwealth Unity Independent Expenditure PAC and Commonwealth Unity Independent Expenditure PAC. 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
5: 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OpenAI CEO Sam Altman is in Washington this week to preview his company's next-generation artificial intelligence models to lawmakers. It comes just days after two of OpenAI's internal models hacked into a third-party website without the company knowing. Altman is also likely to face questions about recent Chinese AI models, one of which, Moonshot's Kimi K3, performs comparably to the most advanced American models on the market. NVIDIA, SpaceX, Microsoft, Dell, and Adobe are among the companies joining forces on the Open Secure AI Alliance. The group's goal is to develop and promote open-source AI cybersecurity tools, meaning any developer can modify the source code of the tool to suit their own specific use case. And Nike's latest pair of slides are heated. The Air Zoom Hyper Slides can run three levels of heat and vibration through your feet in 15-minute intervals. With Tech Trends, I'm Mike Dabosky, ABC.
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1: Fox News, I'm Tom Graham. President Trump honoring the late Senator Lindsey Graham today at the National Cathedral in Washington.
2: But no matter how high he rose, he never forgot where he came from. There's probably not a single town in South Carolina where Lindsey did not help repair a bridge, expand a school, improve a hospital, or recover from a disaster.
1: It's the start of 2 days of services for Graham with burial tomorrow in his home state of South Carolina. He died July 11th at the age of 71. No deaths reported despite a powerful tornado tearing into communities in Wisconsin. Winds hitting 140 miles per hour. Cleanup underway. Several homes destroyed. Roads choked with debris.
3: This is going to be a long challenge for the community. Ask everybody to stick together, and that includes being patient with each other.
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3: Scattered showers, thunderstorms, and downpours continue this evening, becoming steadier and more widespread through the late evening and overnight. It's cooler this evening with temperatures in the upper 70s. Then tomorrow will be even cooler and wetter. Highs tomorrow will likely only top out in the low 70s due to the wet and cloudy conditions through the day. Showers and downpours will be on and off through the day with heavier and steadier rain further south. Make sure you bring a rain jacket or umbrella tomorrow. I'm Channel 3 First Alert meteorologist Allison Black.
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5: 141 pages of diary entries. It's going to take a while to get everything out, you know? So today, Fauci, he was the director of the National Institute of Allergy and Infectious Diseases, NIAID. He enlisted the help of media friends, quote-unquote, and former President Obama to beat back allegations in 2021 that his agency funded painful experiments on beagle puppies that were later euthanized. All this stuff's in the diary again. It is so very clear now that this is a concentrated effort to discredit me and assassinate my character, Fauci wrote in October 2021. We have countered the attacks regarding the beagle dog experiments, but still the attacks continue, falsely claiming that NIAID funded the studies. Later on, he admitted they did. NIAID approved a $375,000 grant in 2019-2020 that forced the snouts of sedated pooches, beagles, into mesh pouches to be eaten by sand flies that had been food deprived for 24 hours, and the dogs were later euthanized, according to internal grant documents. In early 2021, Fauci wrote in diary entries he also received a call from Obama, who expressed concern and offered to call up then Chief of Staff for Biden, Ron Klain, or other officials to have the administration be proactive in countering these lies. Which, of course, when the Democrats say lies, they mean the truth. So, in the diary in October of 2021, Fauci claimed, I have no idea what the grant is or what they are doing with the grants, and I'm asking the staff to investigate. 3 years later, he testified to a House subcommittee that he had approved the funding for the Beagle experiment. Really? I thought it was a lie. It was a lie in 2021, and it was the truth in 2024. So he recruited this crack scribe from the Washington Post named Yasmin Abutaleb.

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3: From ABC News, I'm Lindsay Davis, anchor of Prime, streaming weeknights on ABC News Live. The late Senator Lindsey Graham remembered today at services that began at the Capitol Rotunda and ended with his funeral service at Washington National Cathedral. Family, fellow lawmakers, and dignitaries honored the 71-year-old who served in both Congress and the military. President Trump delivered the eulogy and says Graham became a fierce ally and patriot.
4: For more than 30 years, nothing of consequence happened in this Capitol without Lindsey Graham knowing about it. Nothing of significance happened anywhere in the world without Lindsey Graham having a view on it.
3: Graham was a staunch supporter of Ukraine and Israel. Both leaders attended the funeral today. President Trump met earlier with President Zelensky and Israel's Prime Minister Benjamin Netanyahu. It was the first meeting with Netanyahu since the start of the war with Iran 5 months ago.
5: The president had separate meetings with Ukraine's President Zelensky and Israeli Prime Minister Netanyahu, but did not bring in reporters for statements or for questions. We heard from Zelensky after the meeting. He posted a statement on social media. He said it was a good meeting. He said that he and the president talked about the plans for the United States to help Ukraine make their own Patriot air defense systems.
3: ABC's Karen Travers. Dangerous wildfires have triggered more evacuations in Spain and France. ABC's Marcus Moore is near Madrid.
6: This is really an unprecedented moment for people here in Spain. Officials saying the Avila fire, which has been burning west of Madrid, is the largest fire ever recorded here in the country. We're talking about more than 135,000 acres have burned at the start of this week.
3: In the U.S., the National Weather Service says yesterday's tornado in Wisconsin has been upgraded to an EF3. The same storms are targeting the Northeast today, with New Jersey and New York City facing the threat of flash flooding. 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
6: Good afternoon. The latest forecast is coming up from the Channel 3 First Alert Weather Center. I'm Peter Killeen with local news on WVMT. One person facing charges after police say she was spotted on camera assaulting another woman in downtown Burlington. Happened about 4 a.m. Sunday on Church Street near City Hall. Police say 32-year-old Brittany Beauchesne was arrested after an emergency communication specialist monitoring a city-owned security camera saw a fight underway. South Burlington officials gathered Monday to celebrate the groundbreaking of a new bridge over I-89. The Walk Bike Bridge will create a new safe route over the interstate away from the exit 14 interchange ramps. Groundbreaking marking the beginning of construction of Phase 1. The phase will reportedly open to the public in 2028. Governor Kathy Hochul announcing new data highlighting the impact of her billion-dollar mental health initiative to strengthen New York State's mental health care system. The Office of Mental Health compiled metrics on 23 areas of care and created plain language infographics to demonstrate progress made through the initiative. A SUNY initiative launched in spring 2024 to increase graduation rates and reduce financial barriers for first-generation and Pell Grant-eligible students has met with continued success at Plattsburgh, according to the program's director. SUNY Plattsburgh received more than $900,000 from the state's $75 million transformation fund. I'm Peter Killeen, WVMT News.
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3: Scattered showers, thunderstorms, and downpours continue this evening, becoming steadier and more widespread through the late evening and overnight. It's cooler this evening with temperatures in the upper 70s, then tomorrow will be even cooler and wetter. Highs tomorrow will likely only top out in the low 70s due to the wet and cloudy conditions through the day. Showers and downpours will be on and off through the day with heavier and steadier rain further south. Make sure you bring a rain jacket or umbrella tomorrow. I'm Channel 3 First Alert meteorologist Allison Black.
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0: Over 1 million people died from COVID, but that's a small price to pay for having Dr. Fauci become a star.
1: That's right. That's right. He's keeping track of all of his mentions on the front page of the newspapers and all the glowing profiles he gets. And you know, 1,200,000 Americans dead of COVID. That's a small price to pay for two intimate dinners with Jake Tapper and his lovely bride.
2: Bowdoin College is going to name a room after Mayor Mamdani, the ladies' room.
1: You see all the beautiful people that he posted on that list of people that that are, you know, basically

0: we know nothing is going to happen to the guy. You know, I regret to inform you, but you knew anyway. He's a Democrat. He never leaves home without his party identification card, so he doesn't have to worry about anything. I'm Howie Carr.
1: Howie Carr will return.
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4: Christine Lisi. The richest contract for a defensive tackle in NFL history now belongs to Jalen Carter in both guaranteed money and average annual value. The two-time Pro Bowl selection agreed to a four-year, $152 million extension with the Eagles. Over the course of three NFL seasons, Carter certainly has shown he can be one of the most impactful defensive players in the game. ESPN NFL analyst Herm Edwards.
5: He's a disruptor. I mean, he can blow things up inside. I mean, and that's the scary part. You got to double him. You can't allow him to just try to single up on him, because he can make things very, very bad for offenses. So, you know, they needed to get him, obviously. This is a big part of their team when you think about the Eagles.
4: Herm Edwards. Vikings agreed to a four-year extension with right tackle Brian O'Neill, worth up to $96 million. Buccaneers quarterback Baker Mayfield's reporting to camp without a new deal, and he'll play out the final year of his contract before becoming an unrestricted free agent. 49ers coach Kyle Shanahan nearly lost an eye as a result of his car crash earlier this month. According to Pro Football Talk co-host Chris Sims, who is close friends with Shanahan, Shanahan suffered multiple injuries from the crash. Records show he was not at fault. A pair of Steelers defensive starters will begin training camp on the PUP list. Defensive back Jalen Ramsey due to a knee injury sustained during minicamp, and cornerback Joey Porter Jr., who aggravated his back during the team's mobility workout today. After reporting for his 22nd NFL training camp this morning, Steelers quarterback Aaron Rodgers affirmed there is zero doubt this is his last season playing professional football. ESPN NBA insider Shams Charania is reporting power forward Draymond Green agreed to return to the Warriors on a one-year, $27 million deal. It is the same contract Green opted out of to give Golden State flexibility to pursue LeBron James, who ultimately signed with Philadelphia.
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1: Howie Carr is back.
0: Today's poll cap is today's poll question. Today's poll question is brought to you by LaserCap, the strongest FDA-cleared medical device for hair loss on the market. for a fraction.

0: News. I'm John Saucier. Senator Lindsey Graham honored with a funeral service at the National Cathedral in Washington. His casket brought in and with all in attendance singing a hymn. President Trump spoke about how Senator Graham was a master at maneuvering.
1: He secured record funding for our military as a budget committee chairman. He delivered the largest investment in border security in history. And last year, he shepherded the passage of the largest tax cuts in American history.
0: Lindsey Graham was 71 years old. Three people have died after a shooting at a food festival near the Space Needle in Seattle over the weekend. The mayor, Katie Wilson, had details on those who were killed.
2: 56-year-old Ashley Whitehead, 44-year-old Carlos Israel Sanchez Villalba, and 19-year-old Junior C. Nico Sema.
0: That 19-year-old who was killed in the gunfire is actually thought to have been involved in the shooting. America is listening to Fox News.
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1: Scattered showers, thunderstorms, and downpours continue this evening, becoming steadier and more widespread through the late evening and overnight. It's cooler this evening with temperatures in the upper 70s, then tomorrow will be even cooler and wetter. Highs tomorrow will likely only top out in the low 70s due to the wet and cloudy conditions through the day. Showers and downpours will be on and off through the day with heavier and steadier rain further south. Make sure you bring a rain jacket or umbrella tomorrow. I'm Channel 3 First Alert meteorologist Allison Black.
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0: That's right.
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9: With us is Toby Leary from Cape Gun Works, here to answer your questions about guns and about the campaign, the question 9 on the state ballot in November. 781 wants to know, Toby, where can we get lawn signs that say no on 9?
10: The printer has them right now. 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People should go to thecivilrightscoalition.com to stay up to date. 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And you can also follow Cape Gunworks, and I'll be posting a lot about it on my show and on social media as well.
9: The Civil Rights Committee?
10: The Civil Rights Coalition.
9: Coalition, I'm sorry. TheCivilRightsCoalition.com. And you can use some contributions too, I think, right?
10: Absolutely. We got a lot of work to do, and we got to get people to know, you know, we got to pay for those signs, we got to pay for airtime, we got to pay for the campaign that we're running, and we got a big auction coming up on September 18th. Smith & Wesson donated this gorgeous matched set of an 1854 rifle with beautiful burl wood and engraved and gold inlay, and a Model 29 44 mag pistol, and we're going to be auctioning that off and a bunch of other guns at the American Heritage Museum on September 18th. At 6 p.m. It's going to be pretty epic. That'll be our last hurrah, the big final fundraiser push. All the proceeds will go to the Civil Rights Coalition.
9: And where is the museum? Where's the museum?
10: It's in Hudson, Mass. I've never been to it, and I've always wanted to go, but it looks amazing. Our team went out there to check it out. There's tanks, there's planes, there's all kinds
9: of... I think I've heard of it now that I remember. Yeah, and it's right in the center of the state, so that's a good location.
10: Yeah.
9: Paul, you're next with Howie Carr and Toby Leary. Go ahead, Paul.
11: Howie, hey, I'd have to push by semi-automatic shotgun. Would semi-automatic shotgun be outlawed?
10: Well, they're not outlawed, Paul, but you just have to get a license to carry now in order to own or possess any semi-automatic shotgun, like a Browning A5, which Grandpa used to use to go to deer camp and duck camp. That's the most common, like, old semi-automatic shotgun that people use for hunting. And now you need a license to carry for that. If you have an FID card, because that was valid for years, that's no longer valid. So, and by the way, Howie, I mentioned last time we had 2A Tuesday that the Supreme Court granted cert on two arms ban cases. We're really excited about that. And at Cape Gunworks, we're

0: Stack it up.
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5: 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I'm Kat Villanzoni.
6: 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Right now at 6, fierce rains cause flash flooding.
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6: Heavy rain in our region tonight, and right now parts of Bennington are underwater.
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7: Right now, I'm here off Route 7 in downtown Bennington, which is right by the town offices. Now, the town office lawn behind me was actually completely submerged and flooded earlier today on this Tuesday, including all of Route 7 right here by this little intersection by the police station. Now, take a look at this. These are some of the photos that you're looking at from earlier of that flooding right by the town hall. And rain is still lashing down at this moment on Tuesday as we're looking at some of these photos again. Crews had to push a car from the intersection to actually get access to one of the drains and clear some of that water away so that crews and people could drive back safely. And eventually this water has receded, but the rain again is still lashing down on Tuesday. Now our weather team is tracking a big swell and surge coming through southern Vermont, including all of Wednesday morning. So we're expecting to see a lot more rain here in southern Vermont until tomorrow. For now, reporting in Bennington, Connor Olathorn, Channel 3 News.
5: Thanks, Connor. That's the concern through tomorrow. Additional heavy rain, and Bennington has already been the focus for the heavier rain so far today. In fact, estimates already showing that corridor, you'll notice along Route 7 there, estimated inch to as high as 2.5 inches of rainfall already today, which is what prompted that street flooding. And there is a flood watch in effect for central southern Vermont as well as Essex County in New York, 8 p.m. tonight through 8 p.m. tomorrow night, with concerns for areas of flash flooding from excessive rainfall. Still pretty filled in with rain and downpours on the map right now. Some of us seeing lighter showers, others seeing some heavier downpours. The heaviest rain and thunderstorms moving into Rockingham right now. We still have steady rain across southern Vermont and some additional downpours, thunderstorms rolling through North Adams, Mass, and approaching Bennington over the next hour or so. So we're continuing to watch those areas. Look at the excessive rainfall risk. So this is giving you basically a picture of who's most likely to see enough rain to cause some areas of flash flooding. This red shaded area, that's that level 3 out of 4 moderate risk. What that means is there's basically a 40% chance within 25 miles of a point in this area of seeing flash flooding through Wednesday evening. But even into central Vermont, while it's a lower risk, there could be a few problem spots from downpours. Further north, just a wet couple of evenings. The full rainfall forecast is ahead.
6: Jess, thank you. And take a look at this. A downpour rolled over our South Burlington studios. It lasted just a few minutes before the sun came back out again. Lucky here in the Champlain Valley, at least for now.
5: Mm-hmm. Channel 3's primary debate series kicks off in just about half an hour. We're helping you decide who to vote for in the upcoming election.
6: Tonight, the Democrats running for governor take the stage. At 6:30, Amanda Janu and Allie Richards will go head-to-head right here, debating the top issues facing Vermonters. We're talking topics like affordability, the cost of health care, school consolidation, housing, and more. So stick with us to find out where they stand.
5: Whoever wins the Democrats

0: Now, Calvin, you know, Scott has won by larger and larger margins every election cycle. What's different this year?
1: Yeah, good evening, Darren and Kat. We're seeing signs that Governor Scott is running a more involved campaign this go around. Now, this week, Scott's campaign emailed a rare fundraising blast to supporters asking for help. Now, the email cites the recent UNH poll that shows that Scott's popularity is slipping. Now, some Democrats are using that as evidence that change is needed. But Scott and his allies say that those numbers don't show the whole story. Now, they point to the latest Morning Consult poll showing that the governor is still the most popular governor in the country at 71%. Now, the email read in part, they're desperately trying to blame the affordability crisis created by the Democratic majorities in the legislature over the last 30 years on Governor Scott. We all know the truth, and that's not it. Now, I asked the governor what he makes of the two polls and the buzz on the campaign trail. Here's what he said.
2: The poll I'm going to pay attention to is November. That will be the deciding factor.
1: Now, last election cycle, Scott spent a lot of money and time on the campaign trail stumping for other candidates down ballot. That led in part to the legislative supermajority breaking up. Now, Scott says he'll do the same this time around to recruit more Republicans and more moderate Democrats who will side with him on issues of taxes and affordability. Now, it's still too soon to tell, though, how some of those down ballot races will shake out, but we'll have a better sense of which candidates will be on the November ballot after the August 11th primaries. Darren, Kat.
0: Channel 3's Calvin Cutler, thank you. Vermont is abandoning a health care reform program called the AHEAD model after cuts in federal funding.
3: But there's a new pot of federal money the state's tapping into that could shore up our ailing health care system. Channel 3's health reporter Lizzie Jensen joins us live now from the newsroom to explain what that means for Vermont's hospitals. Lizzie.
4: Darren and Kat, state officials tell me it's time to go back to basics in order to fix how you access healthcare here in Vermont. The state spent years trying to shift hospitals from paying per service to global budgets, a fixed amount to cover overall care. That model, dubbed AHEAD, was meant to bring in Medicare dollars. But now, after major federal changes to AHEAD, the state is pivoting to Rural Health Transformation Program. It would bring in $195 million a year for 5 years to reshape how care is delivered in Vermont. Today, the Secretary of Human Services testified before the legislature to explain the benefits.
5: Once in a lifetime opportunity for us to get federal dollars into the state to do the things that all of the reports before this said would help improve our healthcare system in Vermont.
4: State leaders say the focus is strengthening primary care, mental health, and keeping rural hospitals open. Find out more in my full report, including what the Green Mountain Care Board thinks of the switch. You can watch it on our website and mobile app. Darren and Kat.
0: Channel 3's health reporter Lizzie Jensen, thank you. The Red Cross needs your help. They're sounding the alarm tonight on a national blood supply crisis, an alert only issued once before. The organization says there's a four-year low in the summer blood donations. So to put it in perspective, that means the Red Cross has less than 1 day supply of O positive blood. Officials say a summer decline is typical, but this year it's especially concerning, with a variety of factors limiting donations.
6: A lack of appointments over the past couple of months, more than we usually see this time of year. We've had issues with air quality, foodborne illness, things like that, as well as the time of year when you experience more demand in hospitals for things like recreational accidents, motor vehicle accidents, people are on vacation, things like that.
0: To donate blood, you can schedule an appointment online. 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
3: Volunteers needed for the twice-a-year headcount aiming to figure out how many homeless people are in Lebanon, New Hampshire.
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7: Officials in Lebanon are putting out a call for volunteers to engage with some of the community's most vulnerable residents. Sir, how are you?
8: 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I'm with WCAX Television.
9: Homelessness is something many of us see every day, but often from a distance. The Upper Valley's Housing First Coalition is asking more people to get hands-on.
10: When we're looking at providing homeless services year-round, we need those data points to find out how many people are out there.
9: On August 18th, volunteers will be

0: paired with advocates who work with the homeless population, to target areas frequented by those without shelter. Past summer counts have identified between 30 and 40 unhoused people in the Lebanon area.
1: Me knowing that community has really helped me to not only identify, but them identify with me concerning the struggles that they really have.
0: Jim McNeil is an outreach coordinator with TLC Recovery Services. He has experienced homelessness in the past.
1: And unfortunately, you know, drugs and alcohol and other substances are very common in the unhoused community.
0: The count, which includes a survey, is similar to the one that takes place every winter. Along with volunteers, organizers are also looking for donations of $20 gift cards and toiletries to hand out. Al Carbono manages the 24-hour hotline for Headrest, an outreach organization which helps people in crisis.
2: When you volunteer and you get out there and you start talking to people and meeting people, it changes it from just those numbers that we're collecting. And you come to realize that all of those numbers represent actual human beings.
0: I wanted to talk to this gentleman about his struggles, but he declined.
3: No, you're not interested. No. Okay, thank you. I appreciate your time.
0: City officials are hoping they will have better luck.
3: This is the fourth consecutive year the city has conducted the January and August headcount. Reporting from Lebanon, New Hampshire, Adam Sullivan, Channel 3 News.
4: Adam, thank you. UVM is more than halfway to their fundraising goal to resume construction on a massive multi-purpose event space. This spring, state lawmakers and the governor earmarked $10 million for the Tarrant Center from the treasurer's unclaimed property fund. But there were some strings attached. The Senate told UVM that if they were unable to raise the remaining money for the $100 million project, taxpayer money would be returned. Today, in front of a key legislative panel, the university reported financial commitments totaling some $60 million and say they're working to fundraise the rest. The Board of Trustees will vote in October to officially restart work on that project.
5: And the Vermont Green men's team with a big game this Saturday as they defend their national title. They're playing in Flint, Michigan, but you don't even have to leave your couch to cheer them on. You can watch the USL2 League Championship game this Saturday right here on WCX Channel 3. Kickoff is at 7:30 p.m. And in addition to the game itself, we will have special live coverage starting at 7.
4: Exciting time.
5: Oh, yeah.
4: Changes coming to your ballot come election day. We'll explain what they are.
5: Plus, state officials meet in Montpelier to discuss the economy.
6: It's a big bet, and the whole country's in on this bet.
5: Why top economists say there's a considerable amount of risk lying right under the surface when it comes to artificial intelligence. Our Calvin Cutler breaks it down for us after the break. Plus,
7: and we have some additional pockets of heavy rain, up to 1 or 2 inches through this evening. The greater concern is for southern areas through tomorrow, where some localized pockets in excess of 5 or locally up to 7 inches of rain could cause some flash flood concerns. Your full forecast is coming up after the break.
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1: Artificial intelligence is driving the bulk of Vermont's economy despite big disruptions on the global scale.
2: That's according to state economists who gave an update to Leaders Today. Channel 3's Calvin Cutler joining us live again in the studio. Calvin, what does this mean for taxes and government services?
3: Yeah, hey Darren and Kat. Vermont tax revenues are right on track and Vermont is able to pay its bills. But under the surface, top economists say that there's a considerable amount of risk. Economists speaking to a panel made up of top lawmakers and the governor say our economy is humming along, but they say its continued health is dependent on the outcome of emerging technologies.
4: It's a big bet, and the whole country's in on this bet.
3: Economists say artificial intelligence's multi-billion dollar expansion and growth is fueling about 75% of the stock market's growth. And that's continuing to fuel spending, especially among high earners.
5: The big question is if, and if so when, will the capacity of the economy absorb what's going on? Run out.
6: Exciting but terrifying at the same time.
3: Governor Phil Scott, whose administration will use this economic forecast to build a state budget proposal for next year, is leery AI is getting ahead of us. He says Congress needs to better regulate it to make sure that there won't be an economic crash if there is an AI bubble that pops.
6: That's something that, again, keeps me up at night. Where are we going with AI? And how much are we going to let it dominate everything?
3: Across all state funds, economists are expecting steady growth of just over 1%. But they say there are some weaknesses in the economy. The mass deportation of immigrant workers, increased prices from tariffs, and inflationary pressures from the war in Iran are posing risks. Democrats, who control a majority in the legislature, say budget writers will need to take a measured approach.
7: I started saying the year before, we have to be careful about how we spend our money and make sure that we're spending it as wisely as we can.
3: Now, this is the last state economic forecast that we'll get until the legislative session kicks off in January. That's also when we'll have a new legislature after Election Day. Kat, Darren.
1: Calvin, thank you. And come Election Day, you will see two constitutional amendments on your ballot. Prop 3 proposes to codify Vermont employees' right to collectively bargain with their employer into the state's constitution. And Prop 4 would add an amendment to Vermont's constitution guaranteeing everyone equal protection under the law. This year's general election is Tuesday, November 3rd, and the primary is coming up quick 2 weeks from today, August 11th.
2: 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Jess has the latest in your First Alert forecast.
1: Plus, the Democrats running for Vermont governor face off right here on Channel 3. Stick around.
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2: Welcome back, everyone. We are taking a live look now from Skywatch 3 down in Rutland. And there's the story, folks. It is wet there, really wet in Bennington.
10: It is. Bennington County has taken the brunt of the heavy rain today. And southern Vermont continues to be the focus for excessive rainfall potential through tomorrow with additional rain. We have issued First Alert Weather Day tonight and tomorrow for that potential for localized flash flooding. Now, this isn't for everyone. A lot of us are just talking about some needed rainfall for our dried out lawns, crispy gardens. But where we see the higher end impacts in parts of southern Vermont in particular, there could be potential for four as high as 7 inches or locally even a tad more in a few southern Vermont communities. It doesn't mean every southern Vermont community, but where we do see those higher end rainfall totals, there is a risk for some flash flooding and some sharp river rises, although the larger rivers at this time are expected to stay within their banks. So here's what we're talking about. Largely beneficial rainfall for a lot of the North Country. We could still see some pockets, 1 to 2 inches, maybe locally 2 to 3 inches on the eastern slopes of the Adirondacks. Champlain Valley's already been getting a good soaking today, generally 1 to 2 inches, enough that the ground should be able to handle just fine. Not too concerned about the Northeast Kingdom either. Good half inch to an inch and a half of needed rainfall. Now, there starts to be more question when we get into central Vermont about where the heavier downpours set up. Generally 1 to 2 inches for a lot of us, locally up to 3, 3.5, depending on how things play out. The ground should be able to take it. We can't rule out a couple isolated problem spots, poor drainage areas, or some instances of minor flash flooding. But here's the concern for southern Vermont, especially the southern Green Mountains. Widespread 2 to 4 inches, concerns of pockets of 3 to 5, and if we get any of these higher end 5 to 7 inch rainfall totals, that's where the problem spots would be. Just a few hit or miss downpours this evening that could contain a few heavier downpours, then leftover showers overnight. Bit greater concern into early tomorrow morning through the morning hours, through the day for additional moisture streaming up into our area. Not everyone is impacted equally. We all see the clouds, the showers, but some of us see some heavier downpours through the rest of the day, and that could give us some of those higher rainfall amounts. Keeping it in the 60s, sticky and unsettled tonight and into tomorrow morning. Cooler through tomorrow afternoon, upper 60s to low 70s. And then we dry things out just in time for Friday and Saturday.
1: Jess, thank you. In just a few minutes, the Democrats running for Vermont governor debate right here on Channel 3. Don't go anywhere.
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3: In just a moment, economist Amanda Janew and childcare advocate Allie Richards will join us live. But first, let's get to know the candidates. Amanda Janew grew up in Stratford. She studied economics at Oxford and Cambridge. She moved back to Vermont in 2018 and rents in Burlington. She co-founded the Well-Being Economy Alliance of Vermont, which is focused on transforming the state's economy.
2: Allie Richards is a Newberry native. She studied at Brown University. She spent years leading the childcare advocacy group Let's Grow Kids and touts the childcare reform law passed a few years ago. She lives in Montpelier with her twin boys and husband, Cannabis Control Board Chair James Pepper.
3: Whoever wins in next month's primary will face Republican Governor Phil Scott in November. Scott is running unopposed in the primary.
2: And tonight's rules. Both candidates will get between 30 and 60 seconds to respond to questions. There will be opportunities for rebuttals. Each candidate will ask their opponent one question, no rebuttals following those questions. And each will give a 1 minute closing statement.
3: And we're back with the candidates right after this.
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3: The candidates vying for the Democratic nomination for governor debate right here, right now on WCAX. Thank you for joining us. I'm Darren Perrin.
2: And I'm Kat Villanzoni. We're just about 2 weeks away from the August primary tonight, and the Democrats hoping to challenge incumbent Republican Phil Scott in November make their pitches for your vote. Amanda Janew and Allie Richards.
3: Welcome to you both. Let's get right to the questions. Neither of you have ever held statewide office, but you are running to lead Vermont. How are you qualified for the top job? Amanda Janew, you're up first, 30 seconds.
11: Great. Well, I've spent my career over 15 years working with governments here and around the world to build resilient, diverse and thriving economies. And so much of that is about recognizing the importance of investing in the skills, the people and the businesses that we have here. I believe that's the kind of thinking and approach that we need now And that's what I can bring to the job.
3: Thank you, Allie. Richard, same question to you. What makes you qualified to be governor? 30 seconds.
12: Thank you so much. It's such a pleasure to be with you all, and hi to the viewers. So I basically spent my entire career, actually going back to when I was 15 years old, appointed the State Board of Education by Governor Howard Dean, working shoulder to shoulder on the ground with Vermonters, you know, working on affordability. The most obvious and recent example is spending 10 years working at a root cause of affordability for Vermont, which is helping to solve our childcare crisis, with 40,000 Vermonters from all walks of life coming together to pass the most significant childcare bill in the country that's really providing true financial relief to a lot of working families in Vermont.
3: Thank you.
2: We recently reported that more than 80% of Vermonters think the state is an unaffordable place to live. Allie Richards, you say your top priority is a Vermont Economic Action Plan focused on housing, healthcare, education, childcare, energy independence, and investing in rural Vermont. That's right. Assuming solutions to those come with a price tag, how will that make the state more affordable? 60 seconds.
12: Yes. Look, if you can't afford to live in the state, it is time for a new approach. We need to roll up our sleeves and have a strategic offense. So I have an economic action plan that is my number one goal. Set deadlines, set regional targets and metrics, and go, go, go. And the twin priorities are housing and healthcare, because we cannot cut our way out of this. We cannot tax and spend our way out of this. We have to grow our way out of this. We have to grow our tax base. That means more housing for more folks to be here, teachers, nurses, you know, early childhood educators. More houses mean lower property taxes for all of us. More folks here mean more folks in our economy working in jobs. That grows our tax base. And healthcare is what is strangling us right now. Businesses, individuals, highest premiums in the country. Unacceptable. We have to throw everything we've got at it, starting with universal access to primary care, which is going to bend the cost curves, support coordination, regionalization among our hospitals so they do not go bankrupt, you know, while we maximize every federal dollar we've got coming to us.
2: Thank you. Amanda Janew, part of your platform talks about keeping public dollars local. You say schools, hospitals, and state and local governments should prioritize buying from locally owned and cooperative businesses. It's obvious how that will help some local companies, but how will that save taxpayers or ratepayers money? 60 seconds.
11: Wonderful. Well, the point here is, you know, I was born and raised in rural Vermont, really being shown that strong communities aren't built by, you know, billionaires or big investors. They're built by the people who know how to build what's needed to fix what's broken, to grow what sustains us, and to care for one another. So by investing in our basic needs, investing in our incredible strengths, our entrepreneurs, our farmers, our caregivers, our creative, you know, entrepreneurs, we're able to actually not only increase the amount of production of the things we need, reducing costs, but build more resilient local economies that circulate wealth and improve community resiliency in the long term as well.
2: I do have a follow-up to that, though. So say a company has to buy from a supplier that charges more, say it's a hospital, for instance. Wouldn't that then raise healthcare costs?
11: So the idea in economics is around this idea of economic multipliers. So what's important right now to recognize is that so much of the challenges we're facing is because we've seen a huge amount of concentration of wealth and power. So a lot of the wealth in our communities are being extracted out and centered and sent to like multinational corporations somewhere or some offshore bank account. When you spend a dollar at a local facility, let's say, whether that's a hospital or otherwise, that then buys from another local supplier who then uses that money to buy from another local business, you've just created like $3 to $4 out of $1. And this is how you can ensure broad-based economic development in a community.
3: Amanda Janew, in your vision for healthcare reform, universal primary care is state-funded, including a tax on households making $500,000 or more a year. A legislative report found that's only about 3,500 households, or 1% of taxpayers. Is there enough money there? And if not, where else does it come from? 45 seconds.
11: Absolutely. Well, first of all, I really believe that the best healthcare is one that's going to be local. And so my proposal is about bringing back community doctors. So making sure that every Vermonter has access to good, quality, free primary preventative care close to home. And that's building on models of from towns that are already doing this. Like towns like Tunbridge, for example, have just hired their own town nurses. And so by having the state just pay directly, we actually remove the major cost drivers from the system, which is profit-oriented insurance and a fee-for-service structure. This proposal is based on the fair share proposal, which is simply recouping the amount of money that the wealthiest Vermonters

0: have gotten through tax cuts from the Big Beautiful Bill. And if we were to advance that, we'd have more than enough money to fund this program.
1: Allie Richards, you say that you will, quote, lead the hospital transformation work Vermont urgently needs. What do you think hospital transformation looks like to cut costs? 45 seconds.
2: Yeah, the first thing is we do not accept closing these local hospitals. It's not okay for Vermont. Those are jobs, that's an emergency room, that's critical services, like we're seeing down in Brattleboro with the birthing center. And that is because, I believe, we have not had a regional plan where we're organized. Who's doing hips? Who's doing knees? This requires leadership from the governor to be in the room with the best facilitators in the world, supporting these hospitals, to have these tough conversations, but everywhere else in this country is doing it. This is not a pipe dream. You say, we're going to keep our most critical services open. We're going to keep these hospitals open in these communities that need them. And we're going to understand how do we have birthing services in southern Vermont. We cannot accept that we lose that. That is not how Vermont is going to thrive into the future. So it's about the governor showing leadership on this issue, getting the folks in the room and saying, how are we going to keep these open and coordinating on these specialties around Vermont, just like everyone else does in rural America.
1: Thank you both. Next, more of the top issues facing Vermont and where the candidates stand.
3: You're watching the Channel 3 Governor's Debate. We are back in a moment.
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1: And welcome back. Here on the debate stage tonight, the Democratic candidates for governor, Allie Richards and Amanda Janu.
3: And the next questions to you both are about school consolidation specifically, and we want to set some context first with this example. The town of Windham resisted consolidation for years and fought hard to keep its tiny elementary school with fewer than 20 kids open. But it faced lawsuits from parents who said that their child's education there was inadequate

0: and it ended up closing anyway. Other communities face similar pressures. Allie Richards at Let's Grow Kids, you fought for high quality early childhood education. Should schools like Wyndham be forced to close if it means offering their students a more well-rounded education, and who should decide that? 1 minute.
1: Oh, great question. I mean, nothing is more important than understanding how education is transformational. 0 to 5 and K through 12, my dad was a public high school teacher, was my teacher at Oxbow High School. So look, I don't think we do our best work under duress. So forcing mergers hasn't worked in the past, and it's certainly not working now. I'm talking to every community out on the trail, and they are being torn apart by this education debate because it doesn't have a goal. And no one can tell me, what is the focus here? Is it educational excellence? Is it property taxes? Is it public versus independent schools? We have not had a vision from state government saying this is where we're going and this is why. So for me, you should center educational outcomes. And in communities I've been in, when they do center their child's experience, their student's experience, they come to very good conclusions. Our kids aren't getting what they need. Let's come together as a community and understand what this looks like for us. And is it consolidation? Is it merging? You know, I've seen them lead with values, have tough conversations, and get through the other side. Often you save money and you have a better outcome.
0: I do have a follow-up to this. Yeah. Given that many communities often disagree with closing, who then decides ultimately, yes, this one needs to close or this one should not?
1: Great question. The number one part of my education platform is having the agency of education be a service organization, be rolling up their sleeves energetically in community, saying, here's your data, here's how to have a conversation with the community, here's what your neighbor did. Because this is the problem. If you've seen one district in Vermont, you've seen one district. When Montpelier tries to push blanket mandates down to the landscape, it breaks. It breaks. And that's why I think it's a partnership, a very, very in-depth partnership with real information and support from experts and professionals within communities. And that's the partnership, that's the magic of Vermont. And I think that's how we're gonna see ourselves through this very difficult education challenge we're faced right now.
0: Thank you. Amanda Janu, you disagree with forced school consolidation. You have a degree in economics. Does it make economic sense to keep a school like Wyndham open that has just a handful of students? And at what point should a small school be forced to close? 60 seconds.
2: You know, I think that every school, I really believe that like every community really deserves to have a school at the center of it. In the end, I have been talking with folks who are a part of, for example, the Rural School Alliance, and recognizing that there really is a lot more need for the state support in terms of professional oversight and more information and data, because there are schools that are much smaller that actually have lower expenditures and higher performance, while there are others that are larger that have much higher expenditures and much lower performance, right? And so I don't think it's always a matter of what is the size as much as what is the actual outcomes in terms of education as well as the expenditures. And so this is the important thing, I believe, that in community choice, but I also believe that the role of the state is to make sure we have that information, we're able to spread it, and to gain a better sense of where we can ensure that our children are able to thrive in these schools.
0: And so, follow up, if a community has a school that has high expenditures and low performance, then in your vision, who would have to go to that school and say, this is your path forward, and what is that path forward?
2: Yes. Well, and I think that was very much, you know, a lot of the aim and the role of the Vermont Board of Education, as well as I think the agency of education as well, being able to provide support. But in the end, I actually think we're in a moment where this is an opportunity for us to not treat this as purely an economic consideration, but really think about the long-term vitality and thriving of our communities, to invest and protect more of our schools as the community hubs that they are, by integrating more social services and nonprofit services within them to diversify the budget streams accordingly.
3: Amanda Janu, your platform says that 23% of the state's housing is vacant. Mm-hmm. Some say that stat is misleading, though, because it includes seasonal housing.
2: Yes.
3: Do you view things like summer camps, condos, as vacant housing, and would you, as governor, discourage seasonal home ownership? 45 seconds.
2: Wonderful, yes. So the 23% of housing being vacant was based on the last census, and it's very true that a lot of our problem right now is that we only have two property classifications. That's primary residences or non-primary. And I think it's really important that we actually modernize our classifications so we understand the difference between, you know, a hunting

0: camp versus Airbnb versus a second, third luxury home or ones that are being used for long-term rentals. And so being able to adjust our tax rate so that we are taxing second homes, luxury estates at a higher rate, large corporate ownership, to be able to make sure that we're prioritizing homes for Vermonters first and foremost, whilst also generating the revenue we need to build more affordable housing.
1: So would you then discourage second home ownership in Vermont? Is this part of your housing crisis solution?
0: I mean, I think that we want to prioritize first and foremost primary residences for our housing and make sure that every Vermonter has a safe and secure and quality house. Now, in the end, the tax rate for many people, it's estimated 75% of our second homes are owned by out-of-staters, but it is also making clear that there are different types of purposes for second homes and being clear in the categorizations accordingly.
1: Thank you. Allie Richards, you say you'd look into vacancy rates as well and potentially include a vacancy tax. Do you envision that tax applying to things like ski condos, seasonal camps, or hunting camps, as your opponent just referenced? 45 seconds.
2: Yeah, exactly. No, there's room for all of that. You certainly don't want to overburden Vermonters who are already burdened, okay? The idea is you raise a tax for a couple reasons: to raise the revenue, to make investments, and to change behavior. And I think we all realize we're spending a lot of money investing in building houses, and we absolutely need to. It should be our top priority. But in the same time, we've lost more houses than we've built to the secondary market. So I think the idea is, let's shine a light on this. Let's, you know, have folks pay a little bit more who have a second home here and don't spend time in Vermont, and have that be money we can invest into building more houses for Vermonters. And that, you know, housing is so important, it needs a kitchen sink approach. Every little bit counts. I've talked to developers, nonprofit, for-profit, all around Vermont as I've been running, and every little bit counts. Let's show that we really mean we're gonna prioritize housing starting from the governor's office.
3: Thank you. Both of you advocate for focusing more on green energy to combat climate change. Amanda Janu, you want a green industrial policy with a public fund that provides money to climate-focused businesses. Where does that money come from? 45 seconds.
0: Yes, so a green industrial policy really means that what we're doing is actually supporting entrepreneurship and innovation in areas that can be leaders in the sort of green and circular economy of the future. And so we already have, actually, across the state, a lot of incredible business entrepreneurship and financing programs that provides preferential lending to support technological or other types of innovations. I think the future for Vermont is for us to really be a leader in the kinds of businesses that we already have, like Darn Tough, that has a lifetime warranty, or Bar Hill Gin, that, you know, focuses on pollinator regeneration, or Beta, right, that's revolutionizing airlines. And so to really focus on this as a way to not only generate great jobs in our communities, but also help save the planet while we're doing it.
3: And Allie Richards, you talk about boosting Vermont's homegrown energy supply, yes, but solar or wind projects often get met with community pushback. Mm-hmm. What kind of energy creation do you envision, and what role should the community's feedback play in that? 45 seconds.
2: Yeah. I mean, we do our best work when we're talking together as a community, and I will say, this is why we need a Vermont Economic Action Plan, right? It shows when we build the renewables, we own it, we're in charge of it, we are not vulnerable to the hikes we're seeing because of whatever war this president's gonna start. It's the most vulnerable Vermonters who are stuck there, and so it's incumbent upon us to show, you know, when you build your tax base, you have more tax revenue in Vermont, you reinvest it in things like renewables, like low or no interest loans for Vermonters to get off the stuff, get that heat pump, get that pellet stove, you know? And so we have a lot of room for solar in Vermont. We need to keep investing. We, you know, rooftops, parking lots, they could all take solar. You know, it's all about this community partnership, but the truth is we have to make the case and show why this is worth our time, this is worth the trade-offs, this is worth our discussion together.
3: Thank you both for those.
1: Neither of your platforms really talk directly about public safety, yet it is an important issue for many Vermonters, particularly right now. Allie Richards, what is your stance on efforts to curb repeat offenders, and do you feel the current measures go far enough? 30 seconds.
2: This is such a great question. It is incumbent upon all of us, starting with the governor's office, to have a real state plan for this. This is a state problem, and it's urgent. And a $9 billion budget is a value statement. You know, we have money to support folks to make a good investment, which saves us all money and time downstream. So justice reinvestment is something we've worked on, and during COVID, we lost it. It means investing in services to stop folks

0: folks from reoffending, from allowing folks to reintegrate in the community. And guess what? It saves so much money, and it starts bending these very painful, you know, trends that we're all experiencing in Vermont right now.
1: Amanda Janew, same question to you. Where do you stand on repeat offenders and public safety? 30 seconds.
2: Absolutely. Well, I definitely think, you know, everybody would agree that we really need to focus on identifying and reducing repeat offenders. I very much believe that, like, the safest communities are the ones where people know their neighbors and people have access to their basic needs. And so I think a lot of the program that we need to be focusing on is understanding what is the root of that repeat offending, what type of support and community sort of foundations are necessary to ensure that people are secure enough to not keep engaging in crime.
1: Thank you both.
3: Still to come, our Democrats running for governor will ask each other a question and respond to their opponent.
1: Plus, hear their closing statements after this.

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2: Be back in a bit. 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
22: And welcome back. You're watching Channel 3's primary debates, and tonight we've got the Democrats running for governor.
23: Now each candidate will get the chance to ask their opponent one question, starting with you, Allie Richards.
24: Great. Amanda, one of the most important experiences of my life was being the co-chair of the Resiliency and Recovery Commission Montpelier after our community was devastated. Mm-hmm. And it reminds me every day a governor really doesn't get to choose what defines their administration. Usually happens in crisis, be it the next flood or pandemic, and you got to be ready to go in that environment. So what specific crisis management experience do you have?
25: Thank you so much for that question. And I will say, actually, so much of the reason why I am running for governor is because I believe we are in a moment of such profound, not only economic crisis, but we are facing AI, climate change, a democratic crisis. And I've worked with many governments that are in situations of not only warfare, for example, or dealing with an economic recession, dealing with a variety of different crises, to really think about a longer term preparation for how to navigate those crises and also how to immediately deal with them now. And so much of that is about, first and foremost, investing and building in the resilient architecture that you need in terms to make sure that food, water, healthcare, housing, etc., the basic needs are assured for a population. And that's what I think we need to be doing right now in Vermont, so that we can not only weather the storms ahead, but make sure that we are stronger and more prosperous moving forward.
22: And Amanda Janew, your question for Allie Richards, and you also get 1 minute to respond.
25: Yes. So, Allie, my question is, we are living in the wealthiest time in history, and yet the majority of people are struggling just to get by. What do you see as the structural reasons for this? I know you've mentioned we need to grow, but in terms of just GDP or stock market values, like the indications often of growth, like we're doing really well. So what would you see as the major structural driver of our cost of living crisis and the role of government in alleviating that?
24: Great question. Yeah. Wow, that's pretty much everything. Yeah. So I think that there's two answers to this question. One is, in this country, if I was running for president, I'd be running on redistribution of wealth, getting rid of the concentration of wealth and power. And in Vermont, I see it as structural. We do not have enough working Vermonters. You cannot afford to live in Vermont. The costs are crushing us, and our median wage has not risen. So how are you expected to deal with double-digit increases in property taxes and healthcare premiums when your median wage is not going up? So I believe the answer is quite different in Vermont than it is nationally. And in Vermont, I think we have to look at our population, understand who's already overburdened, which is most of Vermonters, and then provide them pretty much immediate relief through infrastructure changes like housing, like healthcare reduction in costs, like we actually did in childcare, which is one of the most historic supports for working families and stimuli for economic growth that we have seen in Vermont in well over a decade.
23: It's now time for closing statements. Each of you will get 1 minute. We randomly chose before the debate. Amanda Janu, you're up first.
25: Wonderful. Well, history shows that moments like this can either divide communities or they can bring us together. They can convince us that, you know, the problems are simply too big to solve, or remind us that we're capable of when we're able to work together. I believe that one of the greatest threats that we're facing right now is not just, you know, like the rise of fascism or the cost of living crisis, but actually it's cynicism. I believe this belief that government can't meaningfully improve our quality of life, and that, you know, we just need to keep our heads down and hope that somehow the situation will resolve itself on its own. I'm running for governor because I refuse to accept that collapse is inevitable, or that the best a manager can do is manage decline. Spent my career as an economist working with governments and communities to build stronger economies, and I've learned something important. The places that thrive and are really strong don't wait for prosperity to trickle down. They invest in their people and their skills and their institutions to build prosperity from the bottom up. And so I know if we're willing to be bold and brave right now, together we have everything we need.
22: Thank you. Allie Richards, your turn, 1 minute.
24: Hey folks, thanks so much for viewing tonight. You know, I grew up in Newbury, Vermont on a dirt road because my family thought this is the best place in the world to raise kids. And you know what? They were right. They were right. So when I started my career as an organizer and I realized that Vermont is no longer accessible, okay, it's not affordable for families like mine. So I rolled up my sleeves and I tackled a root cause of the affordability crisis, which is childcare. And we put a movement of over 40,000 people of all backgrounds together, and we passed the most significant childcare law in the country. And that is when Phil Scott tried to stop us, because he vetoed that bill, folks. He vetoed it. But we overrode his veto with all the Dems, all the Progs, a bunch of Republicans, a bunch of Independents, and the only Libertarian in the building. Now that's a true Vermont conversation, and that is why I believe it is working. So look, that affordability crisis I'm talking about, it's worse by every other measure. Housing, healthcare, you cannot afford to live in Vermont. So we know how to organize, we know how to make a plan, we've done it before, and we weren't even in charge. So just imagine what happens, we have a governor fighting just

0: as hard as you all are fighting to be here in Vermont, the community that we love. Thank you so much.
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1: ABC's Jim Ryan. Visa confirms it's laying off 7% of its workforce, with the product and technology teams bearing the brunt of the losses. The company cited artificial intelligence, its stablecoin platform, and other businesses. A pilot in Southern California was forced to make an emergency landing on the beach when the small plane lost engine power shortly after takeoff.
2: When that happens, we run by memory a very quick check to see if we can get the engine restarted. Not a lot much different than in your car. Pump the accelerator, check the ignition.
1: Pilot Mike Brenner says he was only 1,000 feet up, so he aimed for Huntington Beach and glided to a light touchdown. Europe's soccer body is criticizing FIFA President Gianni Infantino's newest plan. He wants to create a $20 billion company to run the World Cup with private investors, including the Kushner family. FIFA is currently a Swiss-backed not-for-profit, including 211 national member federations who have to approve any plan. Dave Packer, ABC News.
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7: Scattered showers, thunderstorms, and downpours continue this evening, becoming steadier and more widespread through the late evening and overnight. It's cooler this evening with temperatures in the upper 70s, then tomorrow will be even cooler and wetter. Highs tomorrow will likely only top out in the low 70s due to the wet and cloudy conditions through the day. Showers and downpours will be on and off through the day with heavier and steadier rain further south. Make sure you bring a rain jacket or umbrella tomorrow. I'm Channel 3 First Alert meteorologist Allison Black.
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5: All right, hey, George, I want to talk about that last caller for a second.
6: The existential crisis?
5: Yeah, because I think that young man tapped into, he's 38. All of us have to be honest about there's a band, and I'll say 50 to 20. 50 to, you know, my son's 16, he's experiencing it. There's this pervasive, the air we're breathing. We're told a story that wasn't true. We're told a story, if you just go do these things, if you just go make money, if you just go get this degree, if you just go get this dream job, that suddenly everything not only works out for you, but that you don't have any worries. And there's this it's not growing, it's roiling already. Just a rage, a trapped feeling of life is happening to me, I have no agency in this thing. What's the point, right? And throughout history, these moments have happened, and they've been flashpoints when there's big technology advancements that happen all at the same time, right? It happens at the Industrial Revolution and before, when it's real easy to give into the rage. I feel like I'm Obi-Wan Kenobi right now, right? Like, you give into the rage, and it shoots you off into directions of nihilism, of blindly following something, of wanting to burn everything down, and I get it. I'm in the middle of it, right? And I've got a young son. I've got a daughter. I'm in the middle of it, and I feel it, and I get it. And also, my plea is to not let the rage take over and to exhale and to say, there's things in the world that we hate. There's things in the world that should not be this way, and anger in those moments is right. The question is, what are we going to do with that anger? Are we going to direct it to, okay, here's what I can control here. Here is what I'm going to stop listening to. I think a great gift for people in that young man's situation is, again, responsibility. Who depends on you, right? And that means I got to be vulnerable, and I got to allow people into my life. I got to allow relationships. I've got not even just romantic relationships. I've got to allow other people in, and that means I've got to let myself out. I've got to have people that count on me and that I count on, and we have to find value in doing this thing called life together. And from that comes a shared sense of purpose of, oh, I matter. I got to show up here. My life can't just be about how much money I have in some stock market account somewhere. Because that it, as he said, you just get to a point like, what are we doing? If my job's going to go away someday, which, by the way, all of our jobs are going to go away someday.
6: We're going to go away someday.
5: The job.
6: Harsh reminder.
5: The job I have right now didn't exist when I was in college. There's no such thing as a podcast. There's no such thing as YouTube, right? So the job I'm doing now, who knows what this many years later is going to look like. Who knows?

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4: Woo! Scattered showers, thunderstorms, and downpours continue this evening, becoming steadier and more widespread through the late evening and overnight. It's cooler this evening with temperatures in the upper 70s, then tomorrow will be even cooler and wetter. Highs tomorrow will likely only top out in the low 70s due to the wet and cloudy conditions through the day. Showers and downpours will be on and off through the day with heavier and steadier rain further south. Make sure you bring a rain jacket or umbrella tomorrow. I'm Channel 3 First Alert meteorologist Allison Black.
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6: 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Katie is in Milwaukee up next. Katie, welcome to the show. You made it.
7: Yeah, thanks. Thanks for taking my call today.
6: Absolutely. What's going on?
7: So my husband keeps using debt to finance our lifestyle. We are not in debt. We are net worth millionaires. But whenever we go to buy something, like a car, or looking at buying our first home together, he's like, we'll just get a loan for that. I'm like, why? Why would we do that?
6: So you have the cash to pay for the whole thing outright, but he would prefer to take on the payment and use his cash elsewhere?
7: We're not using his cash elsewhere.
6: Like, what's his logic behind it?
7: I think it's because that's what people do.
6: So he doesn't know any better. He's just like, well, you get a car payment. You don't. Who pays full price for the car in cash? That's crazy. Is that his mentality?
7: Right. Yes, yes.
6: How long have you guys been married?
7: We've been married 8 years.
6: And this has been like this the whole time. You guys have misaligned values when it comes to money from day one.
7: Yes. We were married and we moved countries. We had a baby all very kind of close together. So I was kind of elsewhere, kind of focused. And now I'm kind of like, wait, we do what now? So I'm just kind of starting to pay more attention. And we've had the conversation about it, but I haven't kind of had all the numbers in front of me.

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5: Wish it would happen, others make it happen. How's that motivation for you?
6: That's a good line. I like that.
5: Meredith is in Raleigh, North Carolina up next. What's going on, Meredith?
7: Hey, yeah. So I am a recently divorced single mom of two kids, and I've discovered the baby steps to kind of help me get back on track. And I'm at the point where I'm almost ready to start investing my 15%.
5: Awesome.
7: However, I'm in real estate and I own a property management firm on the side. And so every month my salary changes. So I'm just curious, like, what's the best way to go about calculating my 15%?
5: Well, you know what a bad month looks like. You know what a good month looks like. Have you had any $0 months? What's been your lowest month in the last, say, 12 months?
7: Yes, I have some zeros, but I run myself as an S-Corp, so I pay myself a monthly reasonable salary. So I don't know, like, do I use a 15% from that salary, or...
5: Yeah, what'd you report on your taxes? How much income?
7: Like 140.
5: Great. So I would base it off of that, or whatever you're going to, you know, have this year. So you go, all right, 140, 15%, that's 21 grand a year. Every month, I need to be doing $1,750 into some type of retirement accounts.
7: Okay, so just pick a number and, like, stick to it every month.
5: And then whatever comes in, the other way to do it is, hey, if I got whatever comes in that month, I'm investing 15% of that. If nothing comes in, nothing gets invested. If 20 grand comes in, 15% gets invested.
7: And do you do that based on the growth, or do I, like, subtract out all my business expenses?
5: Well, if it's business expenses, you can, because whatever you're actually taking home is what you want to factor the 15% on. So whatever your gross income you're taking home, you want 15% of that.
7: Okay. And then should I have, like, two separate savings, like, two separate 6 month accounts, like, one for business expenses and one for personal, or is my, like, emergency fund only, like, personal?
5: I would keep your emergency fund and a retained earnings account with your business. So if you know there's expenses coming up, I don't know what kind of overhead you have. Some businesses don't have much. Some, you know, I need to invest in this, I need to replace this, I need to cover the taxes here. So you can figure that out with your CPA if you have one on how much you need to set aside for your specific business. But I think having both and separate is wise. Business checking, business savings, personal checking, personal savings.
7: Okay.
5: Absolutely. And this is good for anyone with a regular income out there. I always recommend having sort of a peaks and valley fund outside of your emergency fund. If you know you're going to have a great month, well, you know you're going to have more than you need for your expenses. So set that money aside in savings so that when you have a low month, you can then pull money out of that without dipping into the emergency fund.
6: It's how farmers have lived for
5: centuries.
6: Yeah,
5: they know, like, I'm going to get the harvest once a year. And I need to put that money away to cover my expenses for the rest of the year.
6: Yeah.
5: Live like a farmer. George means farmer in Greek. Fun fact. I always try to give you one, John.
6: That didn't feel as fun as I was hoping it would.
5: It's fun to me. I never said it was fun for you. Just fun for me. There you go. Caleb is in Phoenix up next. What's going on, Caleb?
8: Hey, guys. I want to thank you for just everything you do. We, my wife and I started following the baby steps 3 months ago, so it's